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That was Darlene Check with You Are Great. And here's a quick note from the KICY clipboard. Norton Sound Health Corporation is holding a 5K walk run to celebrate Nurses and EMS Week next week, Monday, May 18th at 6 p.m. The run or walk is a loop course starting at the hospital, going down Greg Krushik to Front Street, over to Bering, back up to the hospital via Greg Krushik. Up next, Phil Wickham. This is Homesick for Heaven.

0: Kardat do you comashot at do market Ugmanun igouts coman riskuni, Chuchuklerungalraguluni, permanent fund dividend amagami reguni, Chuchuklerungalragun riskovit, was PFD address on Ayogan riskan, Chuchukliduimuk, Nasuna rutstun, Agurtochirut Nasuna rutmuk, Utskiu Kardak, May 15 army. 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
2: Here's Western Alaska's weather forecast from KICY AM 850. For Eastern Norton Sound and the Nulato Hills, including Iqaluit and Koyuk. Today, partly sunny, highs in the mid-50s, east winds to 25. And tonight, mostly cloudy, lows in the lower 30s, northeast winds to 10. For St. Lawrence Island, including Gamble and Isavunga. Today, cloudy with a chance of showers, highs in the mid-40s, east winds to 15. And tonight, mostly cloudy, a chance of showers in the evening, and then a slight chance of showers after midnight. Lows in the lower 30s, northeast winds to 10. For the Bering Strait Coast, including Tin City and King Island. Today, mostly cloudy with a chance of showers, highs in the lower 50s, east winds to 20. And tonight, mostly cloudy, a chance of showers in the evening, then a slight chance of showers after midnight. Lows in the mid-30s, east winds to 10. For the Yukon Delta Coast, including Ninamiqua and Hooper Bay. Today, cloudy, snow showers likely, and a slight chance of rain showers. Highs in the upper 30s, northeast winds to 20. And tonight, cloudy, showers and snow showers likely in the evening, then a chance of rain showers and a slight chance of snow showers after midnight. Lows in the lower 30s, northeast winds to 20. For the Lower Yukon River, including Russian Mission and Marshall. Today, mostly cloudy, highs around 40, northeast winds around 15. And tonight, mostly cloudy, lows in the mid-30s, northeast winds around 15. For the Kuskokwim Delta, including Bethel and Chivik. Today, a chance of rain showers, highs in the 40s, east winds to 20. And tonight, mostly cloudy with a slight chance of rain showers, lows in the mid-30s, variable wind 10 miles an hour in the evening, becoming light. And for the Southern Sioux Peninsula Coast, including Nome and Banner Creek. Today, mostly cloudy, highs in the mid-40s, east winds around 15. And tonight, mostly cloudy, lows in the upper 30s, northeast winds to 15. I'm Cody, and that's your weather forecast from KICY AM 850.

0: following program is pre-recorded. What if investing could be about more than performance? It could also be about purpose. Hi, I'm Rob West. More believers are asking whether their portfolios reflect their convictions, and new tools are making that easier than ever. Today, Mike Schnackenberg joins us to talk about ETFs, stewardship, and how to invest in ways that honor God and serve the common good. And then it's on to your calls at 800-525-7000. That's 800-525-7000. This is Faith and Finance, biblical wisdom for your financial decisions. Well, it's a pleasure to welcome Mike Schnackenberg to the program. He serves as head of distribution at Eventide Asset Management, a valued underwriter of this program. And Mike, great to have you back with us.
1: Great to be with you, Rob.
0: Mike, let's start with the basics because the industry loves to throw acronyms around. For someone who's heard the term but isn't quite sure what it means, just start by defining an ETF.
1: Well, Rob, you're right. We do love throwing acronyms around in this industry. An ETF is an exchange-traded fund. And what that means is it's essentially a vehicle that can hold multiple stocks or bond issues in one ticker. And what that allows for investors is diversification from owning dozens or even hundreds of underlying holdings, whereas you just have one exposure in a typical stock ticker investment.
0: Yeah, it just makes it so convenient and really easy to invest. Why do you think ETFs have become such a popular choice for investors in recent years?
1: Yeah, there's a few reasons. You know, they do trade on exchanges like stocks. So you can trade ETFs intraday. So they're easy to access. Underlying holdings are transparent. So there's typically full visibility of what that ETF is invested in. Cost is a part of it too, albeit, you know, a bit nuanced at this point. You know, I think historically investors have thought about ETFs as passive and just tracking a broad market index, which typically those passive options are very cheap.
0: Yeah.
1: Increasingly, many active strategies are taking on the ETF structure as well. And that's purely just due to increased tax efficiency and some of those positive aspects that I talked about before.
0: Hmm. Yeah. Now, you mentioned that many investors use ETFs as a way to invest passively by tracking an index. But from a faith perspective, Mike, is passive investing really neutral?
1: Oh, this is a great topic, Rob. We could spend a lot of time on this. At Eventide, we would say no. You know, our belief is that every investment decision is an active investment decision. And that's really about what type of impact do you want to have through your investing? And we've spent a lot of time thinking through, as we invest on behalf of our clients, where's the next dollar going to have the biggest impact? And so our belief is that investing is ownership.
0: Mm. Yeah.
1: And so even as a small percentage owner of a large company, you do have an ethical responsibility for the products and practices of that business. And the reason for that is you do have a right to the profits and dividends from that business's products and practices. And so what we're attempting to do is not simply passively follow an index, because you may get some good, but you are going to get a lot of bad in a passive index. But instead, how do we avoid areas that are problematic, that are leading to addiction, that are leading to destruction of life, and then shift our focus to identifying those that are most directly contributing to human flourishing? Hmm. You know, at Eventide, our tagline is investing that makes the world rejoice. You know, we want to be unyielding in our pursuit of finding the companies, the products, the practices that are going to solve the greatest unmet needs in the industry. Passive investing does not only not do that, but it also just exposes us to things that are antithetical to a Christian worldview.
0: Yeah. So that idea that this ownership of an index is neutral, it just doesn't hold up for the Christian investor, right?
1: No, it isn't neutral. I mean, we are participating, whether it's labeled passive or active. And I think, you know, this is an area of real excitement in the industry. Options have increased dramatically for faith-based investors, which is allowing faith-driven investors to really seek out ethical win-wins, where they're getting the exposure from an investment standpoint that they're seeking, but ensuring that values are aligned in that pursuit.
2: That's well said. Well, folks, when we come back, we're going to talk about how you can take a next step in this area. Perhaps there's faith-based investing options you don't even know are available to you right now. More with Mike Schnackenberg after this. And then your questions at 800-525-7000. Stick around. We'll be right back.
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2: What if investing could be about more than performance? 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I'm Rob West. 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Mike serves as head of distribution at Eventide Asset Management, an underwriter of this program. We're talking about the rise of faith-based ETFs. 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These investment vehicles are exploding in popularity, and there are options now more than ever to align your investments using ETFs with your values. Mike, before the break, you were unpacking how we go about this. Let's get even more specific. If someone wants their investments to align with their values, what should they be considering as they evaluate it?
1: Yeah, so this is a big awareness story, honestly, Rob. I mean, I think for many faith-driven individuals, they just are unaware that this is an option. And so there is an educational piece here. And so we're at Eventide, we want to be providing not just the investment products, but also the education around this movement that we're really excited about. So we've recently released a series of videos featuring our co-founder and CEO, Robin John, in conjunction with Right Now Media, that are available on the Eventide Asset Management YouTube channel. These are short videos. They give you kind of an overview of the Eventide story, but really how that ties into the evolution of faith-based investing. Additionally, Robin wrote a book called The Good Investor, which has been a really great resource for those that are, you know, just really starting to think about this and starting to think what faith-based values alignment looks like in their investing. In conjunction with that, goodinvestor.com also has a screener tool. And essentially what this allows retail investors or advisors to do is punch in any ticker, you know, whether an individual stock or a fund, just to see what the underlying exposures are. And our focus there is on what we would consider kind of the big five problematic areas for many Christians. And that would be alcohol, tobacco, gambling, pornography, and abortion. At Eventide, we screen over 50 ethical areas, but you know, we want this to be kind of a first step. This is a way to start and understand what you are exposed to and maybe where the problem areas lie. And so that's a good place to start.
2: Mike, I know you work with advisors every day. You also hear from investors, and it's pretty eye-opening when someone screens their existing portfolio to find out the companies or the industries they didn't realize they were contributing to. Isn't that right?
1: That's correct. And, you know, especially when we think about, you know, the S&P 500 or large and mega cap companies that are involved in many different areas from a product and practice standpoint, you know, there are some underlying issues that are really problematic, and honestly, some that we're not thinking about as much as we may in the future. You know, issues related to social media and some of the problems that's causing. You know, that's an area that we screen out at Eventide. But again, this is awareness and education, and it's a process to really kind of understand and honestly get convicted about the opportunity, which we think is a great opportunity, to find real congruence and alignment from a value standpoint across every area of your life, including investing.
5: Mike, you mentioned the awareness gap. Are you finding that many Christians just simply don't realize that faith-based investing options are available to them?
1: Yes, I do believe that many Christians are not aware that this is an option. You know, I think for some Christians, there's also a question of that kind of active, passive nature of their investing. You know, is there a belief that investing is ownership? For those that believe that, you know, this is incredibly convicting and almost hard to look away from once you start to see the underlying issues.
5: Mm. Yeah, there's no doubt about that. Let's talk about some of the solutions, Mike. Eventide Investments has long been known for values-based investing. You all are really leading out in front of this space. What are you now offering in the ETF space?
1: Yeah, well, I appreciate those kind words. You know, we, as I mentioned earlier, our tagline is investing that makes the world rejoice. We are really unyielding in our pursuit of identifying those positive areas where a faith-driven investor can have a great impact throughout their investing while avoiding those problematic areas. And that is true across our ETF lineup, as well as mutual funds and even our private fund business. But the ETF business is really built on, you know, 18 years of deep thoughtfulness and faithfulness around what does scripture say about investing and how can we bring a biblical worldview into the investment game. And to be clear, we want to win the investment game. We just choose to do so resting on unchanging biblical truths. And so the mutual fund business had carried Eventide for many years, but we understand that ETFs is a really attractive vehicle. And so we've launched six. One is our Eventide High Dividend, which is a fundamental kind of bottom-up active strategy. It's ELCV is the ticker. That's managed by our co-CIO, Dolores Bamford. And then we have a lineup of five systematic ETFs. And those really range from large growth, large value, small cap, broad U.S. market, and international. And what we're attempting to offer here is, you know, kind of going back to our conversation about passive and is it neutral? Well, I think we determined that indices are inherently values agnostic. And so it is difficult for a faith-driven investor, and I would argue impossible, to maintain their faith-driven values and biblical worldview in a traditionally passive ETF option. What we're looking to do is try and get as close as we can to the look and feel of a low tracking error passive investment, but while screening out, you know, the problematic areas that we had mentioned before, and still leaning into embracing areas of great positive impact and value creation. And so those ETFs can all be found at eventideinvestments.com/ETFs.
5: Wow. Excellent. It's a compelling offering, and I'm so excited that it's available to our listeners. Now, you've talked about a bigger vision here, not just about individual investments, but a broader impact. So share a bit about that.
1: Yeah. Well, Kingdom Advisors, you know, your team put out a survey that has been really resonating incredibly well in the industry. And it said that $22 trillion, almost half of all public equity assets in the marketplace, are in the hands of church-attending Christians. Yeah. I think that's incredibly compelling, because if you look at how much of that $22 trillion is invested in a faith-aligned manner, we're talking percent of a percent. Yes. So this movement has not fully taken off yet. And when it does, the impact that we can collectively have, I think, is beyond our wildest imagination. Being able to harness that capital into areas of true value creation, not just by investing in a God-honoring way, that is great. The avoidance of some of these problematic areas is really important. But being able to unleash that capital and the power of that capital to opportunities that really can change the world, you know, curative treatments and areas that are truly value creating for the neighbors of a business. That's a really compelling opportunity that we're excited to be a part of.
5: Well, we are as well. We've got just about 30 seconds left. 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
5: 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Thanks for stopping by.
1: My pleasure. Thank you, Rob.
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0: Hey, thanks for joining us today on Faith and Finance. 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Call right now. Let's go to Oklahoma. Hi, Evelyn. Go right ahead.
7: Yeah, I have a couple of retirement plans. They're actually through one account, and I'm needing some cash, like, quickly.
0: Yes.
7: So I want to withdraw both of them, but there's only, like, $9,000 in each account, so it's, like, $18,000. But they're wanting to withhold the 20% plus fees. So that's like $2,200 on each account. Is that normal?
5: It is, yeah. So typically you will have that withholding, just because most plan administrators will require it. And basically that's just being, sent to the IRS. It is going to be taxable to you at a minimum. So it will be added to your taxable income. So oftentimes that 20% may not even cover the tax owed on the distribution. It's really a starting point more than anything. Are you under 59 and a half, Evelyn?
7: No, I'm over.
5: Okay. All right. So you're not going to have the penalty, but it is certainly going to be taxable. And this will just make sure that you've got a good head start toward paying whatever you owe. Now, of course, if you don't owe as much as they're withholding, then you would get that back at tax time based on your federal tax rate. So, when you file your taxes, depending on your tax bracket, that would be the time that you get it back. But generally, this is very common and often it is required.
7: Okay.
5: Yeah, so, unfortunately.
7: All right.
5: Are there other options, Evelyn, that you could consider? I realize you said you kind of need this in a hurry.
7: I don't know of any.
5: Okay. What is it you're needing to do? Are these home repairs or something else?
7: No. Personal issues, yeah.
5: Yeah, no worries. Very good. Well, it's not unexpected. This is very typical, and it's just getting you started toward making sure you have something paid into the IRS so you don't get caught with a big tax bill. Hopefully you'll get a little bit of that back, especially in this season of life where income is lower. Thank you for your call today. In Ohio, Charles, go right ahead.
8: Hi, how are you?
5: I'm great. Thank you for your call.
8: I'm so glad to talk to you.
5: Well, thank you for that. How can I serve you today, Charles?
8: Yes, I have a policy, a life insurance policy that I've had since 2005, and the face value amount is for $750,000, and I have I'm 74 years old right now, and this policy completes at 91. Yeah. When I'm 91, and from now till then, and I'm a very healthy individual right now, God blessed with that, but I look at the surrender value on it at $60,000, and I wonder, could I be using that more wisely by taking that? I'm never going to see that money if I obviously live that long. Yes. But is that something that's even feasible or makes sense? Yes. Or
9: it could. It certainly could. What type of policy is this? What could you
8: share with me? It's called
9: a
8: Universal Life Protector. I don't know if that helps you or not, but that's what the policy type is. You know, that's pretty much all I know about it.
9: Got it. Okay. Yeah, so that gives a little more context, because these are usually designed primarily for the death benefit, not as an investment vehicle. So it provides a guaranteed death benefit to a certain age. In your case, it's 91, has some cash value, but that's often secondary. And they're structured so the insurance coverage is the main value. So the primary question becomes, is the death benefit still valuable to you and your family? Yeah, so we've got to explore that always as, you know, the primary consideration. And, you know, if you're depending upon it because you need to protect a spouse, replace income, cover debts, you know, that's the reason we typically have insurance, especially during our working years. But if that need no longer exists, then the policy may no longer be necessary. And in that case, accessing the cash value could be reasonable. Obviously, it's extending out with a pretty nice payout beyond typical life expectancy, which would be, you know, once you reach age 65 for a male in the U.S., you know, it's probably like 82. And so we're talking 9 years beyond that. So there's an elevated chance that, you know, this policy could pay out, and then it would be a death benefit either for a living spouse or to pass on to your heirs, or that could be given away. And so, you know, we need to consider that that's a significant sum of money. But, you know, if there are no heirs or estate goals, or the premiums are burdensome, or the cash value is significant, in this case, we're talking, you know, $60,000. And, you know, the question would just be, what could we do with that $60,000 over the next, 17 years to get anywhere close to that amount of money? We certainly wouldn't get there with a typical rate of return. But just given what I've shared there, what are your thoughts about surrendering this and the role it's playing?
8: Well, I'm debt free now, so we're blessed with that. And we are financially in good shape. So I just wanted to look at that, and I guess I thought if we could invest that $60,000 over the next 10 years and, you know, recover that, that would help. But yes. I don't need it, I guess. That's bottom of line. I don't need it.
9: Yeah. Yeah. Exactly. And I think that's the idea. What is the premium annually?
8: The premium annually of, I don't have to, pay for it. I mean, I stopped paying premiums probably 3 or 4 years ago, so I haven't paid premiums. But now
9: it's just pulling from the death, from the cash value. Is that right?
8: Yeah, and the cash, and it goes down quickly. You know, when they start pulling it out.
9: Yes, so, right, because there's a lot of mortality expense there as you age to keep this policy in force. And so I would expect that, that would be going down rapidly. You know, I think as we look at this, you know, with the you said it was $750,000 death benefit.
8: Yes. Mm-hmm.
9: So it's the trade-off between keeping the guaranteed benefit versus the, you know, the, future value potentially of $60,000 invested today. So you're 74, the effective return on that death benefit, you know, can be quite significant. So for example, current value today is $60,000, with a death benefit of $750,000, 17 years. That's a large payout relative to the cash value. You know, if we look at what that could reasonably grow to over an 8% return, it could be $250,000. So I think the question is, you know, we know it's not going to get to the 750, especially tax-free, which is what that that death benefit would be. And so you've just really got to look at the trade-off between what that could mean for your estate and heirs and giving versus, especially with longevity on your side, versus the $250,000 you could put to work and then make that call. I don't think there's a right or wrong answer here. I think it really comes down to which thing is most important. Hang on the line. We'll talk a bit more. We're so thankful for our team here, Devin, Sandy, and Jim. Couldn't do it without them. We'll see you tomorrow.
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1: With Alaska News, I'm Patty Burchell. The Alaska legislature has voted to mandate a three-step disaster evacuation scale for use statewide, a move inspired in part by a miscommunication in a wildfire near Denali National Park. The State House voted 39-1 on Wednesday to pass Senate Bill 192 and require that state and local officials use the terms ready, set, and go, defined on maps by the colors green, yellow, and red, when providing public information about evacuations from the path of a disaster. People in a ready area, or green, should begin packing for an evacuation and preparing their homes or property. Those in a set area, yellow, should be prepared to leave quickly, and those in a red go area should evacuate. Because the Senate passed the bill last month, the House's action sends it to Governor Mike Dunleavy for final approval or veto. The Ready, Set, Go system is already in broad use within Alaska, but not universally. Last year, Brenda Ahlberg, emergency manager for the Kenai Peninsula Borough, testified that during a wildfire in the Denali Borough, local officials used green, not red, to designate an area that should evacuate immediately. That caused confusion among affected residents, she said. Michelle Weston, fire chief in Girdwood, also spoke in support of the bill last year, stating that coordinated evacuation information is particularly important for travelers who may be moving through different parts of Alaska and are unfamiliar with local standards. One standard would prevent confusion caused by different rules, she said. And physician assistants may soon be able to operate more independently in Alaska if Governor Mike Dunleavy approves a bill passed Friday in the Alaska legislature. Physician's assistants currently operate many clinics in rural Alaska, but their duties have generally been described in state regulation, not law. That caused a problem in 2023 when the state medical board proposed significantly restricting them. The board withdrew that proposal soon after it was introduced, but state lawmakers subsequently acted to protect physician assistants from further interference by advancing Senate Bill 89, which would put PAs into state law and allow them to act more independently. The bill was written using model legislation, and it has the support of the Alaska State Medical Association. Physician assistants are not doctors, but in Alaska must have a cooperative agreement with a doctor in order to work. SB 89 would remove that requirement if a PA works in a facility licensed by the Alaska Department of Health. If a PA works in a non-licensed facility, they will still need to meet the requirement of signing under a doctor. State legislatures across the United States have been moving to encourage their work in an attempt to lower health care costs more generally. And that's Alaska News.
2: With the Wall Street Business Report, I'm Bob Agnew. U.S. consumer prices climbed sharply again last month.
3: The Labor Department reported Tuesday that its consumer price index rose 3.8% from April 2025. On a month-to-month basis, April prices were up 0.6% from March, as gasoline prices rose 5.4%. Excluding volatile food and energy costs, so-called consumer core prices were up 0.4% last month from March and 2.8% from April of 2025, relatively modest readings that suggest the energy price burst isn't yet spilling over much into other prices. Bernie Bennett in Washington.
2: 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The Dow Jones Industrial Average picked up 56 points. The NASDAQ down 185. For the Wall Street Business Report, I'm Bob Agnew.
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At 9, as Patty Burchill counts down the top 9 praise and worship songs. 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

0: 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And that was Toby Mac and Zach Williams with Cornerstone. And today's verse from God's Word is Proverbs 31, 10, 27 through 28. A wife of noble character, who can find? She is worth far more than rubies. She watches over the affairs of her household and does not eat the bread of idleness. Her children arise and call her blessed, her husband also, and he praises her. That's Proverbs chapter 31, verses 10, 27, and 28 from the New International Version of the Bible.
1: 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Did you know in India there are two rivers given the same legal status as humans? In New Zealand, a 150-year debate ended when a river was finally named a legal person. In Ecuador, nature is represented in their constitution with certain rights. This silliness highlights the absurdity that results from a world in rebellion against the Creator. This kind of thinking ignores the uniqueness of mankind. We're special, made in the image of God, with unique rights and responsibilities, including dominion over the creation. Nature's important, and we're to steward it well. But a river's not a person.
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0: Here's Western Alaska's weather forecast from KICY AM 850. For Eastern Norton Sound and the Nulato Hills, including Hilliclete and Koyuk. Today, partly sunny, highs in the mid-50s, east winds to 25. And tonight, mostly cloudy, lows in the lower 30s, northeast winds to 10. For St. Lawrence Island, including Gamble and Asavunga. Today, cloudy with a chance of showers, highs in the mid-40s, east winds to 15. And tonight, mostly cloudy, a chance of showers in the evening, and then a slight chance of showers after midnight. Lows in the lower 30s, northeast winds to 10. For the Bering Strait Coast, including Tin City and King Island. Today, mostly cloudy with a chance of showers, highs in the lower 50s, east winds to 20. And tonight, mostly cloudy, a chance of showers in the evening, then a slight chance of showers after midnight. Lows in the mid-30s, east winds to 10. For the Yukon Delta Coast, including Ninamiqua and Hooper Bay. Today, cloudy, snow showers likely, and a slight chance of rain showers, highs in the upper 30s, northeast winds to 20. And tonight, cloudy, showers and snow showers likely in the evening, then a chance of rain showers and a slight chance of snow showers after midnight. Lows in the lower 30s, northeast winds to 20. For the Lower Yukon River, including Russian Mission and Marshall. Today, mostly cloudy, highs around 40, northeast winds around 15. And tonight, mostly cloudy, lows in the mid-30s, northeast winds around 15. For the Kuskokwim Delta, including Bethel and Chivik. Today, a chance of rain showers, highs in the 40s, east winds to 20. And tonight, mostly cloudy with a slight chance of rain showers, lows in the mid-30s, variable wind 10 miles an hour in the evening, becoming light. And for the Southern Seward Peninsula coast, including Nome and Banner Creek, today, mostly cloudy, highs in the mid-40s, east winds around 15. And tonight, mostly cloudy, lows in the upper 30s, northeast winds to 15. I'm Cody, and that's your weather forecast from KICY AM 850.

0: I decided to reach out to the Quit Line because I was tired of tobacco, tired of being stuck with that addiction. 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I would recommend calling the Quit Line. 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
1: The Bible contains 66 books. All of them are woven together as a unified picture of God's love and His plan of redemption. While some are primarily focused on theological content, such as Hebrews or the Book of Romans, others, like the one we're enjoying right now, tell a life story. Today on Insight for Living, Chuck Swindoll invites us to follow along in the Old Testament book of Esther. This ancient account reveals the remarkable courage and integrity of a woman whose walk with destiny changed history forever.
2: The Bible is full of great women, and for that matter, so is history. Along with the Joan of Arcs, the Florence Nightingales, and the Madame Curies, we find countless other nameless mothers and sisters and daughters. It was Abraham Lincoln who once said, "No man is poor who has had a godly mother." Down through the history of time marches an endless succession of courageous and visionary women, virtuous women, self-sacrificing great women. Today we will pick up the story of just such a woman. This one happens to be in her late teens, perhaps early 20s. Her name is Esther. We find Esther in the powder room of the palace, if you will, where the contestants are putting on their makeup for the Miss Persia pageant. I'll read her story to you. It's found in Esther chapter 2, verses 8 through 17. So it came about when the command and decree of the king were heard, and many young ladies were gathered to the citadel of Susa into the custody of Haggai, that Esther was taken to the king's palace into the custody of Haggai, who was in charge of the women. Now the young lady pleased him and found favor with him. So he quickly provided her with her cosmetics and food, gave her 7 choice maids from the king's palace, and transferred her and her maids to the best place in the harem. Esther did not make known her people or her kindred, for Mordecai had instructed her that she should not make them known. Picking up at verse 15, "Now when the turn of Esther, the daughter of Abihail, the uncle of Mordecai, who had taken her as his daughter, came to go in to the king, she did not request anything except what Haggai, the king's eunuch, who was in charge of the women, advised. And Esther found favor in the eyes of all who saw her. So Esther was taken to King Ahasuerus, to his royal palace in the 10th month, which is the month Tebeth, in the 7th year of his reign. The king loved Esther more than all the women, and she found favor and kindness with him more than all the virgins, so that he set the royal crown on her head and made her queen instead of Vashti."
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3: In so many ways, there is not a more powerful creature on earth than a woman. God planned it that way. God has given the woman a sense of strength and dignity that is found in not another of his creations. Not another. Her influence through the centuries is legendary. To begin with, it is through the woman children are born, and only through the woman. Chances are good that if there was any sense of direction provided for children, ourselves included, in the formative years of life, the most significant influence has come from the woman. The most dignified and significant of all roles in life is the role of a mother. I have never met a man I respected who did not say that the touch of his mother's hand on his life made him different. The counsel of a mother is eloquent even when not a word is spoken. Who hasn't caught a look from his or her mother? Who hasn't been moved to a decision by the silence of a mother? And certainly by the tears of a mother. I'm convinced that mothers win ball games. Some wag down in the office put a sign on my door this past week that reads, "Will the lady who left her 11 kids at Texas Stadium please pick them up? They're beating the Cowboys 14-0. No respect. What I've said regarding the power and influence of a mother, I would certainly say regarding a wife. I don't know of a husband I respect who doesn't confess that there have been times where the confidence of his wife bolstered his own, or even admitted after an argument that it had drained away so much of his joy and reason for going on. If ladies realized the power they have over their husbands, I believe they would use it far more wisely, and may I say, even more often. Decisions that we men make, we who are married, are often made as a result of blending them through the wisdom of our wives, listening to their advice, seeking their counsel, and heeding their warnings. If I must speak only for myself, I can assure you that I am today the man I am because of the wife I have. I could no more stand in this place and fill this role if it had not been for her presence in my life than the man in the proverbial moon. You see, there are God-given strengths that are placed in the life of a woman, and it seems as though in abundance there as in no other creature. Let me name four. If I had time, could name perhaps 20 or 24 of them, but certainly these four would be included. First, God has given the woman an intuition. There is a sixth sense that is residing in the life of most women I know that allows them to penetrate the hardest shell and see beyond the thickest facade and to read truth when error and falsehood is being presented. Women have the ability to sense character or the lack of such, while we men seem far more gullible as it relates to that. There is an intuition given by God that most women can enjoy. The perception is at times incredible and on occasion maddening. Second, God has given the woman an endurance to pain that he has not given to most men. An ability to handle hardship over the long haul. The pioneer woman is still, in our day, a saying from our history. They have the ability to press on against insuperable odds with relentless determination, to persevere. How many men have been kept at the job simply because a woman in his life believed in him? Third, along with intuition and endurance, God has given the woman a unique responsiveness he's not given to the man. We men are far more closed toward God and closed toward one another. But the woman, there is a warmth, There is a responsiveness to the things of God. If I announce just about any subject found in Scripture and present what I plan to say about it, chances are good to hear me speak on it. There will be more women than men. There is a desire on the part of the woman to grow, to react, to feel, to show affection toward the things of God that is not found in the average man. Along with these qualities, and tied into the third, the fourth would be vulnerability. Most women I know are less afraid than men to tell the truth about their lives. That's why most counselors will tell you 70% or more of their counselees are women. They're willing to ask for help. You doubt that? Just remember the last time you were lost in the car, men. And your wife said, "Why don't we just stop and ask? We will drive 100 miles further to prove that we knew where we were going." The woman will simply stop and ask. Women are less guarded. They're open. They're willing. Even willing to admit fears and apprehensions. Slight though they may be and acute though they are at times, they will say so. They are usually the ones in the marriage who are the first to say there's something wrong here. I'm not thinking simply of mothers and simply of wives today. I'm thinking of the woman in general with these qualities. In fact, look at Proverbs chapter 11. And I will take you through several Proverbs for the sake of saving time. We'll limit it to Proverbs. But the Bible is replete with examples of the significance and the strength, the power God has given the woman. Look at Proverbs 11:16. A gracious woman attains honor. Violent men attain riches. Isn't that interesting? There is something about the grace and, as I shall say later, the charm of a woman that brings her a place of honor that we men would love to have but cannot attain. Look at 22, a bit of humor. As a ring of gold in a swine's snout, so is a beautiful woman who lacks discretion. How much we long to see discretion in a woman, not even her beauty, will hide the fact that she lacks it. Look at 12:4. An excellent wife is the crown of her husband. She is the final jewel. She is the uppermost crown. She gives him a place of significance, personally and publicly. Look at 18:22. He who finds a wife finds a good thing and obtains favor from the Lord. And 19:14, same book, next chapter. House and wealth are an inheritance from fathers, but a prudent wife is from the Lord. Best of all pieces of literature on the woman is chapter 31, Proverbs. It's the classic section, in my opinion, of anything I have ever read or upholding the dignity and honor of the woman. 31:10, an excellent wife. The old version reads, a virtuous woman who can find. Her worth is far above jewels. And then he begins, after that opening, to describe the worth of the woman. She has a husband who trusts in her. Why, of course. He will have no lack of gain. She does him good and not evil all the days of her life. And then it describes her diligence as she carries along with her role as a wife and along with her role as a mother. She has a business. And it

wisdom and the teaching of kindness is there, right there on her tongue. How many of us learned good manners, what I often call class, from our mothers? How few have learned it from their fathers? Verse 28 tells us her children will rise up and bless her. Even her husband will praise her, saying, "Many have done nobly, but you excel them all." It's a beautiful presentation. The Bible is full, and history as well, of great women. Along with the Joan of Arcs and the Florence Nightingales and the Madame Curies and the Mother Teresas and so many of the others, there are early saints who write of their mothers and their sisters and their daughters. There are many presidents who speak of their success as being directly linked to the mother. Lincoln said, "No man is poor who has had a godly mother." Military heroes, statesmen, literary and musical geniuses alike often attribute the development and cultivation of their skills first to their mothers and the continuation of it to their wives. There are courageous ladies. There are visionary, virtuous women, self-sacrificing women down through the history of time. In Scripture, some are singled out. This past week, I did a little project I had never done before. I thought my way through the Scriptures from Genesis through Revelation by calling to mind the women that are mentioned within those sections. It's remarkable. A few of them, Sarah, the mother of Isaac and the wife of Abraham. Jochebed, the mother of Moses, who sacrificially kept him until he was weaned, graciously prepared him for the courtroom where he would live for the following 35 or so years of his life. Hannah, the mother of Samuel. Abigail, the wife of Nabal, who saved him from death by an angry David because she knew how to handle both men. Nabal she handled one way, and David she handled another. There is Deborah, there is Ruth, there is Elizabeth, there is Lois, there is Priscilla, there is Lydia, there is Phoebe. All the way through Scripture, there are these women who keep emerging, most of them sort of out of obscurity, only to fade again into another kind of obscurity. But they have left their mark on the greats. No extra charge for this, but I want to say that if I feel compassion for anyone today, I feel compassion for the woman of God who has to endure the nonsense that comes from the media regarding your role, regarding your significance, regarding your place in society. I don't know of anyone who would have a right to be more confused than the woman. All sorts of answers, all sorts of messages, all sorts of alleged proof. And you must wonder at times in the whirlwind of your mind, what exactly am I supposed to do? What exactly am I supposed to be? If there is anyone in your family who needs assistance, my parental friends, it is your daughters. Your sons, yes, but a special measure of assistance needs to be given to your daughters so they know what it is to be a lady. So they know how to conduct themselves as a woman, a young woman of God, what that means and what it does not mean. Especially if she is one of these intellectual, highly gifted young women, as so many of them are, she will live in great frustration, and there will be many ready to give her her script if you do not speak and guide and graciously shape her life. We're looking into the life of an Old Testament woman named Esther as we study this wonderful biography. I'd like to have you turn back to the second chapter, and we'll draw our thoughts from this section of her life we're looking at today. If you've been with us from the start of the study, you know that she emerges in a rather unusual manner. The land is Persia. The place is Susa, or as it's otherwise called, Shushan, the capital of Persia. The king is Ahasuerus, otherwise known as Xerxes. His wife, Vashti, has been demoted from

0: throne for reasons we'll not get back into, but we covered that last time. She is a forgotten soul, never to be mentioned again. He comes back from war and he's lonely and in need of the affection and care and enjoyment and pleasure of a wife. His counselors say, here is a unique way to do it. Let's find every possible available beautiful young woman in the kingdom, in all the provinces, and let's bring her here and let you take your choice, and she will become the queen. Notice in reading chapter 2 of Esther, verse 3, the development of the story. Let the king appoint overseers in all the provinces of his kingdom, that they may gather every beautiful young virgin to Susa, the capital, to the harem, into the custody of Haggai, the king's eunuch, who was in charge of the women, and let their cosmetics be given them. It's plain and simple, a beauty contest. And the women come from all the provinces. Josephus, the Jewish historian, tells us there were as many as 400 women involved in this rather remarkable contest. The plan was that the finalist would be given an opportunity literally to have an audience with the king. They would spend a night with the king. They would bring with them all their elegance and charm and seduction and beauty that they could possibly muster in a year's time. And he would make his choice once he has been with these women. Out of the midst of all of this, Esther comes on the scene. Look at verse 5. There was a Jew in Susa, the capital, whose name was Mordecai. Verse 7. And he was bringing up Hadassah. That's a Jewish word that means myrtle, as in the plant. That is Esther. That's a Persian name meaning star, as in the star of the heavens. She was given that name later in her adult life. He was bringing up Esther, his uncle's daughter, for she had neither father nor mother. Now the young lady was beautiful of form and face, and when her father and her mother died, Mordecai took her as his own daughter. What you don't read, but you have to see between the lines, is that she is in the minority. She is living as a captive in a foreign land. Her home is Jerusalem, that is her people's home, the land of Palestine. And because of the turning and twisting of historical events, her people have been brought in exile to Persia. So she's living a life rather obscurely in the home of Mordecai. I'm sure it was a sheltered home, a monotheistic home, a home of great care and concern for character and for deep beauty. On top of all this, she had a physical beauty that attracted people to her. Verse 8. It came about when the command and decree of the king were heard, and many young ladies were gathered to Susa, the capital, into the custody of Haggai. Now read carefully. That Esther was taken to the king's palace into the custody of Haggai, who was in charge of the women. I'm intrigued by the passive tense. I am also intrigued by the verb itself, was taken. In fact, this verb can mean taken by force, and some Jewish scholars do that with Esther too. It is so rendered that way in other parts of the Old Testament. I don't know if there was coercion. We're not told that she was forced to go. But I think it would be fair to say there was reluctance. I mean, just stop and think. Why would a young Jewish woman want to get involved in a plan that would involve time with a heathen king and the possibility of intermarriage outside her race? Why would Mordecai ever give his permission for such? Now, I think it's safe to say she went reluctantly. And by the way, isn't it refreshing to find a little reluctance in a beautiful woman? I see that in Esther, and I'm impressed by it.
1: Esther didn't rush toward greatness. She was drawn into it, perhaps reluctantly, certainly by a hand greater than her own. And isn't that how God often works? He doesn't always ask for volunteers. Sometimes he simply moves us, gently, sovereignly, purposefully, into places we never would have chosen for ourselves. If you find yourself somewhere unexpected today, take heart. Esther's story is just beginning, and yours may be as well. This is Insight for Living and the Bible teaching of Chuck Swindoll. 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It's from the Great Lives series, and you'll love engaging in Esther's story, told only as Chuck can tell it. 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
5: In our minds, we don't want them to face lions and bears because it's hard to watch them. You know, we just want it to be so easy. But when we look at our own lives, we're like, wasn't it our lions and bears that built our faith and trust in God? And so why are they going to be any different?
6: Well, coming of age in today's world brings a whole new set of challenges. And today on Focus on the Family with Jim Daly, you'll hear one young adult's perspective on the pressures facing teens and young adults and how to trust God for your future. Thanks for joining us. I'm John Fuller.
7: Well, along with that one perspective is her mother, who's been on the broadcast before. So I'm looking forward to this dynamic. We've done this a couple of times now, and it's great to see the 20-somethings rising and coming in and doing the interviews with us. This is great. But so often for young people, I mean, bullying is a hot button issue for so many parents, and it's really distressing for all of us if your kids are in that position. Thankfully for Gene and I, Trent and Troy really didn't face anything like that. We were grateful for the school they were in, for the education they received, and for the environment they had. It was pretty powerful. Yeah. But according to national surveys, bullying affects about 20% of kids ages 12 to 18. 20%, that's a big number. And then, in addition to that, cyberbullying is experienced by almost 60% of children. And that's, you know, out of control, I would say. And that's not the only pressure that our young people are facing. Almost 40% of young people report always feeling uncertain about the future, anxious about important decisions, and afraid to fail. That's all Barna research, and that's amazing. Let's think of 1 Peter 5:7, which instructs us to cast our cares upon the Lord, for he cares for you. Isn't that awesome? And what a great reminder for all of us. So I'm looking forward to this discussion.
6: Yeah, and Caroline Shankle is a new author and a recent grad of Texas A&M, where she's doing her master's. She's just 22, and we're so glad to have her here as she shares from her own perspective and experiences. And Jim, as you indicated, Caroline's mom is here, Melanie Shankle, and she's been with us before. She's a best-selling author and co-host of a very popular podcast, The Big Boo Cast. And Carolyn's book, The Lion and the Bear, a 100-day devotional for facing your giants, really serves as the basis for our conversation today. Find out more about Caroline Shankle and her mom, Melanie, at our website.
7: Welcome to both of you. Good to have you on Focus on the Family.
8: Hello. Thank you for having us.
5: Yes. We're excited to be here.
7: Now, this is like the fruit not falling far from the tree, right? Mom author, now daughter author.
8: Yes.
7: Did she inspire you? I'm giving you a softball here.
8: Yes, she definitely did inspire me. She did.
7: It's not that every family has writers. It's a kind of a hard thing to write a book. It's not easy. So did you see that mountain and go, I could do this. If mom can do it, I could do it.
8: You know, honestly, I don't know if that's really, I think it kind of came from, I remember when I was younger, people used to always ask, like, oh, are you going to follow in your mom's footsteps? Are you going to do this? And
7: oh, wow.
8: I was like, no, I'm not going to do that. I have a science brain. I'm going to go be a veterinarian or do something else. That was kind of always my mentality. And then God, you know, just kind of worked, and there was just a lot of different things that happened. And all of a sudden, I started looking and being like, oh,
7: yeah.
8: Well, I think she was the one who told me. She looked at something I'd written for my roommate for her birthday, and she was like, my condolences, but you're a writer. Like,
7: oh,
8: I
7: wow.
8: hate to say it. Those
7: yeah.
8: were her
7: Forget
8: exact
7: that
8: words.
7: Vet thing.
8: Yeah. And then, yeah, I feel like that was kind of once someone actually called that out in me and was like, hey,
5: that's
8: you
5: so
8: can
5: cool.
8: do this.
7: That's
8: and
7: good.
8: That's kind of where it came from.
7: Yeah, that's so good. And again, it's quite an achievement to write a book. The Lion and the Bear. This
8: yes.
7: is a true story. The other night, my boys and I, we were talking about who would win in a fight, a lion or a bear.
8: Mm-hmm.
7: I mean, it's so bizarre. And here your title is.
8: Yes.
7: How'd you come up with your title?
8: So my title actually came from, I started hearing this my sophomore year of high school when I was going through some hard times and bullying, and I was dealing with a lot of struggles. And one time I was sitting at the dining room table with my parents, because, you know, we always would debrief and talk about all the things. And my dad started saying when something hard would happen, he'd always look at me and he would say the lion and the bear. And basically what it meant was he was talking about the story of David and Goliath and just how God sent David the lion and the bear before he faced his Goliath. Mm-hmm. And my dad was just like, all these trials and all these struggles you are going through are preparing you for something greater, you know? Mm-hmm. And I think that's where I looked at it. And it was the perspective of when I was facing hard times of, this is my lion and this is my bear to prepare me to fight the giant later on.
7: Well, that's great context
8: yes.
7: for how to attack
8: yes.
7: life.
8: And so
7: getting to that, so many people think of your high school years or junior high years as perhaps the best years of your life. I'm not sure that I ever met that person, but high school can be, you know, can be buoyant. It's a
8: yes.
7: good time.
8: Yes.
7: It can be fun, but there does seem to be a lot of pressure. Something that doesn't seem to change is the attacks of young people on other young people. You know, for boys, it tends to be physical, you mm-hmm. know, but paint that picture. And what were you experiencing in high school?
8: I think there was a lot of, with girls being younger, and even now I still see it, there's a lot of different politics and dynamics of how you need to perform or what you need to say or how you should react to a certain situation. And when you're in friend groups that are maybe where it's an unhealthy dynamic and you don't react the way a girl wants you to react, or you don't lean into the drama, or you don't lean in, there becomes almost this thing of people want to try to alienate you. I feel like a lot of what I experienced was I would be in a friend group. There was a girl that maybe we had issues where we didn't get along super well, and the goal was, how can I cut this girl out? You know, that was, it was a lot of like, how can I exclude this girl from going to this, or how can I do that? That was some big things that I feel like I experienced. And it was really tough, especially with phones and stuff, because instead of just hearing about it in the hallways or maybe never knowing about it, you usually have your friends' locations. So you're looking on a Friday night and seeing all your friends hang out without you, or you're seeing them post on Instagram that they're all at the movies or at this restaurant and you're not there. And so I think it was a lot of these kind of trying to make you feel isolated and make you feel alone a little bit. And I think it's a lot of trying to appeal to certain emotional dynamics. And with drama, it was just this thing of, they were looking for a fight. You know, they'd try to say something and they'd want you to say something mean back, or they'd want you to fight back. And it was always hard trying to combat that with kind of logic and reasoning. Like, I think my dad was always just kind of like, try to take your emotion out of it and look at it factually, and just try to explain it to them logically on how, what's going on, what this means. And I think that it was not received well by a lot of girls. I think those dynamics are really hard.
7: You know what? What's tough hearing that is, and I mean this in kind of a cultural way, the formation of that. I mean, it sets you up to be a herd mentality person. You got to go with the herd. That's really dangerous for culture, dangerous for Christians.
8: Absolutely.
7: Where we're training one another to be part of the in crowd.
8: And go with the flow.
7: Yeah.
8: Don't keep your head down. Please, people, that's kind of that, and it's like, that's dangerous.
7: Yeah, because I think on the bigger issues of Christian ethos, that puts you at a in a weird spot if you're going to say, hey, you know, I'm not going to have sex before I'm married. I'm going to do all I can to prevent that from happening, and then you're ostracized for that.
8: Right.
7: But, I mean, in all that context, Melanie, as a parent, what do we do?
9: Yeah,
7: I mean, it sounds like your husband's done, and I'm sure you as well, just a good job. And I'll come back to you in a minute about those inoculations that work and maybe things that don't work. But Melanie?
9: Yeah. I mean, I think the big thing is when you know your child is going through a hard time, or you're starting to see these friend dynamics. I mean, number one, we always paid really close attention to who is she hanging out with? Because I think so much at that age, your identity is so wrapped up in who your friends are and what they're doing. And so, you know, we always tried to keep an eye on who, you know, who is her group, who she's spending time with, what kind of girls do these seem like. And I think it's what startles you is, because what started off, I was like, these are girls that I've had in our home that we've spent time with. I've curled their hair before the homecoming dance. Like, how did this turn? So, but then I think when you start to see that, I think number one, you have to take an honest look at your child. I think that's one thing as a parent where you're like, what's your role in this? Like, how could you be better? Are there ways that you can manage it better? And then when you start to realize, no, we are taking the high road, we really are trying to handle this, then at that point, I think you have to figure out, and this is where Perry, my husband, and I really had to figure out what was the best way for her personality to handle it. Because I tend to be such a people pleaser. So I kept saying, just kill him with kindness. Just keep taking the high road. It's going to be fine. And that was okay for a while. But at some point, it was like, it's not getting any better. So I think you have to pay attention to how your child needs to handle something.
7: Yeah, so what did Perry say? I'm interested.
9: So Perry said,
7: lay the hammer down.
8: Yeah, that's basically, I remember it had been like 3 consecutive months of these girls being mean to me, and just there was no end in sight, you know, and I didn't know what to do at this point. I'm like, I'm doing what all the adults are telling me to do. I'm trying to be kind, and I'm trying to just keep my head down and ignore them, and yet girls were finding me in bathrooms and cornering me and bullying me and saying mean stuff to me. I mean, it just was like,
7: it's terrible.
8: It was rough. And I was like, I'm being kind. I'm not saying anything mean to you. I'm not talking about you. I've blocked you on my phone. I don't know what else to do. And finally, I was talking to my dad about it. And he finally just looks at me and he just goes in his super calm way, not actually, but he was like, this means war. And like, for me, that was almost a light bulb that went off, because I realized me trying to keep my head down and just please all these people and avoid confrontation is not true to who I am and who God wired me to be. And I realized it's okay to advocate for yourself, and it's okay to show people that you're not going to tolerate, you know, that you being cornered in the bathroom and called terrible things, you know? And I think there's a respectful way to do it, of course. But I finally just, the next day, I think, I literally went up to one of the girls, you know, when we were in that bathroom, and she came in like she always does because she followed me in there. And I was just like, hey, you can't treat me this way. I don't know what's going on, but this is not okay, and I'm not okay with this. And if you keep doing this, I'm getting the school involved. Like, I'm going to have to get the school involved, and this isn't going to end well for you. I was like, cyberbullying's become technically illegal, and I have records that you, in fact, did that. I'm like, you could get expelled or suspended for this, and you need to know that before this goes any further. You know, and it was just advocating.
7: How was that response?
8: I think she thought I was bluffing.
7: Oh, okay.
8: And I wasn't. And, you know, and I think that was like kind of, it was a little bit of a, well, I don't know. I mean, maybe. But then I really did. I had to get the school involved, which I think was really hard for me, because it almost, from a pride thing, it almost was like, am I a snitch? Like, did I lose? You know, is this not? But I was like, this is beyond just
7: I mean, boundaries
8: kids arguing.
7: Are
8: like, this is a healthy boundary that I need to have. Yeah. And after that, I mean, we really were, like, after that she really did leave me alone. Like, it finally got to the point to where I was like, okay, now that I advocated for myself and I told her, like, I'm not going to tolerate this, and I will take measures in order to make sure this doesn't happen. I learned, like, it's okay to advocate and be strong and do it in a respectful way, in a way that honors God, and not calling anyone names or anything, but you can still do it.
7: Right.
8: And
7: no, I think Jesus did it with the Pharisees.
8: Yeah, yes, absolutely.
6: Well, and who knows how many other people she was bullying.
8: Exactly.
6: So you probably helped shut down some systemic bullying. Mm-hmm. This is Focus on the Family with Jim Daly, and our guests today are Caroline Schenkel and her mom, Melanie. And we're so glad to have them here as we talk about Caroline's book, The Lion and the Bear, a 100-day guide for facing your giants. And while this is directed towards younger adults, it really is an appropriate book for pretty much anybody that wants to do well in the world without giving into the world. So learn more at focusonthefamily.com/broadcast.
7: Caroline, let me ask you another thing we didn't mention in the open there, this, especially again in that female relationship context, comparison.
8: Oh.
7: Guys have this too, but for us it's more athletic, I think, you know. Mm-hmm. But speak to that, and you encountered a young lady who was bullying you, and you started looking a little more deeply. What happened with her?
8: I think the thing with comparison, too, this is where I first started realizing, or it's where kind of my whole thing with comparison, kind of I started thinking more about it or thinking deeply. For me, it was first in college when I was going into being an animal science major and going into the ag school. And I did not grow up in the ag world necessarily, and everyone I was with did.
7: In Texas.
8: And so in Texas, at Texas A&M, of course.
7: Yes.
8: And so they weren't going into it knowing all of this stuff, and they had all these scholarships and all these different things. And I remember I was talking to my professor, and I was like, I don't know what to do. Like, she's doing this, and she's doing this. And he just kind of looked at me, and he was like, hey, comparison is the thief of joy. And I was like, oh. And it was just a light bulb for me almost of this, like, I've been so busy comparing myself to others, I'm forgetting my own assets and what I have and the joy that I have and how God created me. And I think it's something that's so common with girls, but it's this, I feel like there's so much comparison in either in looks and in accomplishments. And even, I faced it even in sports, like with soccer and stuff. I mean, we were all vying for scholarships. We were all vying for college coaches' attention. If we weren't working as a team, we were trying to just be the best individual we could be. And it usually caused us to lose games because of it, you know? But I remember there was one girl specifically where it was just a lot of, she was a friend, but it was a lot of comments about just maybe the way I would look or something I would do. And it just made me feel a little insecure. And I was like, this doesn't feel kind. And then one day we were at her home and her mother did it to her in front of me. And all of a sudden I was just like, this is where this comes from.
7: Yeah,
8: you know,
7: the root.
8: And I think that was something super important. And it also kind of goes back into advocating. And when I was dealing with my other mean girl stuff in high school is, there's a reason they're treating you the way that they are, and there's a reason they've learned that. And that's super important to remember, because we always say, we're not even that good with Jesus. Now imagine
7: that's
8: without.
7: That's a fair statement.
8: Yeah. And so it's like, you realizing you're dealing with people who are really hurting and really struggling, and you have to have a level of empathy and a level of compassion and care for them while you advocate. And
7: that's really good.
8: That was kind of my eyes open to that when I saw what she was dealing with at home, and I was like, oh, there's a reason she feels the need to do this to me. You know, there's something going on in her heart, and there's hurt there that she's passing on to others because she's been having to struggle with it.
7: Yeah.
8: And so I think that was super important to remember.
7: You know, another strangulation, and I use that word very specifically because it's dramatic.
8: Yes.
7: It's perfectionism and anxiety. And you write about that in the book as well. These are great topics for young people. That area of perfectionism, I think so many Christians fall into that. Like, you know, we're trying to live up to the standard of Jesus. Well, guess what? He was perfect. We're not going to get there, but we're striving to be better as we progress through life, to be the better person, more like Jesus every day.
8: Yes.
7: Some days we'll do well, some days we'll do poorly. But speak to that idea of perfectionism, and how did you wrestle that to the ground to say, okay, I don't have to be perfect?
8: That was something I really struggled with in high school, especially in sports. For me, it definitely came out in soccer the most. Is I remember there were games where, I remember there's one specifically, it was my sophomore year when I was going through all my mean girl stuff, but I had made the varsity team, and I was one of the smallest, youngest players on the team, and we were playing our rival, and my coach kind of came up to me, and he was like, it's on you tonight. Like, he put a ton of pressure on me.
7: Yeah, put the whole team
8: and
7: on you.
8: And I panicked. Like, I was so scared of messing up that basically I got on the field and I just shut down. Like, I barely played, you know? And people were like, it was so low effort, it was so this. And I'm like, it wasn't low effort. I was just scared. Like, I didn't want to mess up and I was so anxious. And I finally just, I started coming to the conclusion, and it was a quote, and I wish I had it down and knew it immediately, but it was Teddy Roosevelt, and it was the man in the arena.
7: Yeah, that's
8: is
7: a
8: the
7: great
8: quote, which is my favorite, and yeah. I live by it. Like, I have it in my room. But I finally started just realizing I'm not going to be perfect and I'm going to make mistakes, and I would much rather go all out and do the best I can and mess up than be too scared not to do it. Yeah. And I was always worried about people judging me or people making fun of me. And it just was that, you know, it says in the quote, like, those cold, timid souls that will never know victory nor defeat. And it's like, I would so much rather try than not know either, right. You know? And who are they to sit back and judge me for doing, giving it my all and being the best I can be?
7: That's so good. Yeah, they're too timid to get into the arena, but they're very vocal about coaching the arena.
8: And so it was kind of working through that. And it was also just thing of just knowing it's okay to mess up sometimes, you know, like, that's how you learn. I feel like I've learned more through shanking a soccer ball all the way over there than I did when I scored a goal, you know? And
7: that's,
8: I think
7: so
8: that was just an important thing for me to have to work through and overcome and be comfortable with rejection, be comfortable with failure, be comfortable with, like, you have to become comfortable with that in order to get better, you know?
7: Well, again, these are great themes: perfectionism, anxiety, comparison, all the things we're talking about. Melanie, you ring the bell for the parents here, because you're saying be careful not to reinforce these things, and you gave a couple of examples where you might say, well, you play better than that guy, I wonder why you're not first string. I mean, that is a great thing, particularly for dads to think about. And then you had an example with daughters. Well, you're prettier than her. Why would they say that about you?
9: Yeah.
7: I mean, even those little subtle things that we can say that reinforce comparison and anxiety. How do we mind our own tongue as parents in this environment?
9: Yeah. I mean, I think you have to really encourage your child. I mean, one of the things we learned and one of the conversations we had after one of those soccer games where we had watched her and we were like, what's going on? And she kind of, you know, through talking to her, she was like, but I'm afraid I'm going to mess up. And what we said to her is, like, we would rather you fail spectacularly. Like, we would rather you go out in a blaze of glory and screw up than to play so timid that you're not being true to yourself. And I think that's true with life. And these kids, this generation, my friends and I that are raising kids the same age, marvel, because we're like, where did this come from? All this pressure to get it right the first time and that everything has to be. We didn't seem to have that. And I don't know if it's a social media thing, if it's just because there is so much comparison where you can see people your age and what they're doing all the time. And but it's like, we've got to let our kids know, hey, you need to try and you're not going to get it right. I didn't get it right the first time. You're not going to get it right the first time. And that's okay. Like,
7: I agree. I think the challenge for some parents watching and listening would be that, you know, where's that bottom?
9: Yeah.
7: To be fair. And you think, you know, this is true. You don't have to be perfect. We just need, your heart needs to be in the right place and keep trying. But there are going to be some parents that their kids are falling below that line.
9: For sure.
7: And you're going, can you try a little bit?
9: Yeah.
7: I mean, I didn't mean to go that far down. Speak to that when you were beginning to get anxious as parents because they're falling below a performance that is healthy.
9: That's, and I think that is the line, is you, that's where you have to know your child and know, I know you can do better than this. I know that you have more in this. Because what we always said with her is, we never expect you to be perfect. We do expect your best effort. Like, it doesn't have to be 100% perfection, or you don't have to achieve everything, but we need to see you working to the best of your ability and what that is, and kind of keeping an eye on where you know your kids can be better. And I think there are times as a parent, I think that we want to just be cheerleaders all the time and just be like, you're amazing, you're the best, you're great. But then there's times to be a coach and to be really honest and say, here are some ways that I see you failing and not thriving, and here are some ways you need to do better. Whether that's, I don't like this group of friends that you're hanging out with, I don't like your study habits and the way you're letting your grades fall. It's okay to have those honest conversations.
7: Yeah, and I think too, Jean did this really well, my wife. You know, she in elementary school noticed Trent was kind of hanging with the rough crowd in the in the playground, the rock throwers.
9: Yeah, that's right. It's rock
7: and she was like, and she happened to be volunteering in the playground, so she was observing this. So she asked a couple of other parents that they'd like to do Bible study together with the kids. And, you know, to her credit, really, those kids are now 25, mm-hmm. but they've grown up together. They're in each other's weddings now. Mm-hmm. You know, they're best of friends, that little Bible study group that yeah. came out of the rock throwing behavior yeah. on the playground. Yes. But it's just being aware and mm-hmm. how do we create, it can be that subtle. Mm-hmm. It's more difficult as, you know, children get into their teens to try to control that environment.
9: It is.
7: Caroline, let me end with you. You've heard the do's and don'ts, but let me ask you, as the recipient mm-hmm. of Melanie's parenting
8: yes.
7: and your dad's,
8: yes.
7: what are the do's and don'ts there? Things that work mm-hmm. for young people, things that may not work, if I can give you that yeah. quick rap sheet.
8: I think the first thing, and this is one I always say that was so great for me in high school, was just the way I felt so unconditionally loved. Like, and that was, it was very important. And at the time, I don't know if I mean, in high school, you're not necessarily thinking about all this and being so appreciative, because sometimes you don't know what you have. But knowing that after a hard day, I could come home, and I knew for a fact that there would be a home-cooked meal for me. I knew for a fact that if I stained my favorite pants, that she'd be able to get that out. You know, that, like, there's just little things where it's like, there was such a confidence in knowing, like, my parents were going to be there, and they were going to be caring for me. And I think that's so important. And some encouragement I would also say to parents is, there were times where at high school I always had to have like this mask on and I had to pretend like everything's okay. And the moment I got home, I knew I was safe and that mask kind of came off a little bit, you know, and I was just a little bit, I was a moody teenager. And I think so often that's the side parents see, because their kids feel safer with them than they do at school, maybe, if that makes, is this making sense to you all of that?
7: Yeah.
8: But I think there's a level of encouragement of know that what you're doing is working, and don't be discouraged if that happens, because now in college, I come back and I'm so grateful for everything my parents did. And I think too, also, just the way that y'all, I'm losing my train
7: now
8: of thought.
7: Now you sound like that Texas A&M girl.
8: I know, I'm like,
7: all
8: A&M
7: y'all.
8: Is coming. All y'all, let me tell y'all. And I think too, the way you always knew when to critique and when to parent and when to also build up and encourage. Because I've seen so much with my friends where their parents will just nag and nag and nag mm-hmm. and tell them to do this and tell them to do that. And it's out of love, but there's also needs to be a balance of being a cheerleader and building up and knowing that your parents want what's best for you. And so I think like the fact that y'all were able to do that for me, and I always knew, okay, they're telling me this, but I know that they love and care about me still. Yeah. This is just something I need to work on.
7: It's almost that old adage, you have to fill that cup up
8: yes.
7: so that when we as parents mm-hmm. extract a little bit in terms of
8: yes.
7: performance,
8: mm-hmm.
7: that you're taking out of your abundance of knowing
8: yes.
7: you're loved, et cetera.
8: Absolutely.
7: That's a good reminder for parents mm-hmm. particularly. Mm-hmm. Make sure your children know that they're loved.
9: Yes. You've got to build the relationship, because to me, if you just focus on the rules without the relationship, I think it can create this resistance, you know, mm-hmm. but I think when they know, like, hey, I'm telling you no because I genuinely love you and care for you, and this mm-hmm. is not a good decision, you know, it just mm-hmm. it comes, they may still not like the no, but it comes with a little more understanding of that you really do have their best interest at heart.
7: Well, so very good. If you're that parent going, wow, I need to apply this, get in touch with us. We'll make it easy. I mean, this is great content. Not only that, I think you could see the benefits of what Perry and Melanie have done, and Caroline, you show it so well. I'm proud of you, really.
8: Thank
7: as a
8: you.
7: 22 year old.
8: Yes, sir.
7: Not to throw your age out there for the whole world.
8: How dare
7: but,
8: you know, it's fine.
7: No, but you know, you just you would be every parent's dream in terms of how you're handling yourself. And
8: thank
7: well
8: you.
7: Done. Way to absorb all that and to learn from it. To write a book, The Lion and the Bear, 100-day guide for facing your giants. Why don't you just get in touch with us, make a gift of $10, and we'll send you the book as our way of saying thank you for being part of the ministry. And you get a great resource, as John said in the beginning, not just for your teens or 20-somethings, but for anybody in your life, including yourself, that might struggle with boundaries.
6: Yeah, this is a great devotional book. And as you said, Jim, it's not just for kids. My wife, Dina, and I had three daughters. They're now young adults. 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Sarah Zagorski survived an abortion and became a very strong pro-life advocate.
10: So I had to go through a lot of healing and recovery from that time in my life. But my Christian foster care parents, later adoptive parents, provided that support. 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I mean, it wasn't pretty, you know, but it was Christ throughout it and them alongside me.
6: Well, on behalf of the entire team, thanks for joining us today for Focus on the Family with Jim Daly. I'm John Fuller, inviting you back as we once again help you and your family thrive in Christ.

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And when a teen is struggling with anxiety, the stress often brings sleepless nights and being pulled apart as parents. 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
1: Welcome to another edition of Singspiration. I'm Bertha Silanilik Kowilik. Thanks for joining us this evening as we bring you music recorded by your friends, neighbors, and relatives right here in Western Alaska.

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At your service since Easter Sunday of 1960, this is KICY AM 850. Today's verse from God's Word is Proverbs chapter 31, verses 10, 27, and 28. A wife of noble character, who can find? She is worth far more than rubies. She watches over the affairs of her household and does not eat the bread of idleness. Her children arise and call her blessed, her husband also, and he praises her. Again, that is Proverbs chapter 31, verses 10, 27, 28. A wife of noble character, who can find? She is worth far more than rubies. She watches over the affairs of her household and does not eat the bread of idleness. Her children arise and call her blessed, her husband also, and he praises her. That's Proverbs chapter 31, verses 10, 27, and 28 from the New International Version of the Bible. The music continues with the Shaktulik Koyuk Choir with Praise Ye the Lord, followed by Moses and Virginia Berlin with Walk in the Darkness, and Martha Keene with Does Jesus Care?

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1: John 3:16, for God so loved the world that he gave his only begotten Son, that whosoever believeth in him should not perish, but have everlasting life. And then verse 17 in John chapter 3, for God sent not his Son into the world to condemn the world, but that the world through him might be saved. These are two wonderful verses, the most wonderful verses I have found in the Word of God. They remind us of God's love for us and that he does not want to condemn anyone. He wants people to come to him for salvation. It is free, and you can come to know the Lord Jesus Christ anytime. You will trust him and he will save you.

0: That was the Anchorage Native Lutheran Church with Day by Day. 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Nome Public Schools is seeking people interested in being considered for appointment to the school board. The person selected will serve until the municipal election this October. If you would like to serve, submit a letter of interest to the Nome Public Schools District Office by 4 p.m. Wednesday, May 13th. All applicants will be contacted to attend the school board special session May 19th at 5:30 p.m. in the Nome Elementary School Library. For more information, call the district office at 907-443-2231. 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
0: Here's Western Alaska's weather forecast from KICY AM 850. For eastern Norton Sound and the Nolato Hills, including Unalakleet, Cleet, and Stebbins for tonight, mostly cloudy, lows around 40 and east winds to 15 miles per hour. For Wednesday, mostly cloudy, highs in the mid-40s and east winds to 10 miles per hour. For St. Lawrence Island, including Gamble and Savunga for tonight, chance of rain, snow showers, lows around 30 and northeast winds to 20 miles per hour. For Wednesday, chance of rain showers, highs in the mid-30s and northeast winds to 15 miles per hour. For the Bering Strait coast, including Wells and Brevik Mission, for tonight, mostly cloudy, lows in the mid-30s and northeast winds to 15 miles per hour. For Wednesday, mostly cloudy, highs around 40 and northeast winds to 15 miles per hour. For the Yukon Delta coast, including Mountain Village and Emonic, for tonight, mostly cloudy, slight chance of rain showers, lows in the mid-30s and east winds to 10 miles per hour. For Wednesday, chance of rain showers, highs around 50 and light winds. For the lower Yukon River, including Russian Mission and St. Mary's, for tonight, chance of rain showers, lows around 40 and east winds to 10 miles per hour. For Wednesday, chance of rain showers and slight chance of thunderstorms, highs in the mid-50s and light winds. For the Kuskokwim Delta, including Bethel and Newtok, there is a flood watch for an ice jam that remains in effect through Wednesday morning for portions of this zone. For tonight, chance of rain showers, lows in the mid-30s and south winds to 10 miles per hour. For Wednesday, chance of rain showers, highs around 50 and light winds. And for the southern Seward Peninsula coast, including Nome and White Mountain, for tonight, mostly cloudy, lows around 40 and northeast winds to 15 miles per hour. For Wednesday, mostly cloudy, highs in the mid-40s and light winds. I'm Pastor Bertha Solanelet-Koelik, and that's the weather forecast from KICY AM 850.

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1: Welcome to another edition of Singspiration. I'm Bertha Silanilik Kowilik. Thanks for joining us this evening as we bring you music recorded by your friends, neighbors, and relatives right here in Western Alaska.

That was Alcott Leo with Mansion Over the Hilltop. 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This is KICY AM 850. CORIC invites you to Energy Week activities in Nome. This Thursday and Friday, there will be an energy planning and assessment workshop hosted by the Village of Solomon at the Mini Convention Center. For more information or to register, send an email to Ashley at villageofsolomon.org. The music continues with Roger Holmberg with Walking in the Sunshine, followed by Phil and Carrie Charlie with Because He Lives, and Paul Holmberg with Is Your All on the Altar.

Kardat do you comasrot at do market a humanun igouts coman rescuni, Chuchuxerungal permanent fund dividend amak emi reguni, Chuchuxerungal raron rescovit, was PFD address on Ayogan riskan, 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

0: That was Gary and Natalie Hadley with Farther Along. Serving all of Western Alaska and the Russian Far East, this is KICY AM 850. The United Methodist Women's Thrift Shop is open Monday afternoons from 4 to 5 and Tuesday and Thursday evenings from 7 to 8:30. If you have items to drop off, please do that during their business hours. The music continues after weather with Ralph Cayuna Sr. with Sing Unto Him a New Song, followed by Mayan Group with Burdens Are Lifted at Calvary, and the Teller Choir with Who's That?
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0: Here's Western Alaska's weather forecast from KICY AM 850. For eastern Norton Sound and the Nulato Hills, including Unalakleet, Cleet, and Stebbins for tonight, mostly cloudy, lows around 40 and east winds to 15 miles per hour. For Wednesday, mostly cloudy, highs in the mid-40s and east winds to 10 miles per hour. For St. Lawrence Island, including Gamble and Savunga for tonight, chance of rain, snow showers, lows around 30 and northeast winds to 20 miles per hour. For Wednesday, chance of rain showers, highs in the mid-30s and northeast winds to 15 miles per hour. For the Bering Strait Coast, including Wells and Brevik Mission, for tonight, mostly cloudy, lows in the mid-30s and northeast winds to 15 miles per hour. For Wednesday, mostly cloudy, highs around 40 and northeast winds to 15 miles per hour. For the Yukon Delta Coast, including Mountain Village and Emonik, for tonight, mostly cloudy, slight chance of rain showers, lows in the mid-30s and east winds to 10 miles per hour. For Wednesday, chance of rain showers, highs around 50 and light winds. For the lower Yukon River, including Russian Mission and St. Mary's, for tonight, chance of rain showers, lows around 40 and east winds to 10 miles per hour. For Wednesday, chance of rain showers and slight chance of thunderstorms, highs in the mid-50s and light winds. For the Kuskokwim Delta, including Bethel and Nutok, there is a flood watch for an ice jam that remains in effect through Wednesday morning for portions of this zone. For tonight, chance of rain showers, lows in the mid-30s and south winds to 10 miles per hour. For Wednesday, chance of rain showers, highs around 50 and light winds. And for the southern Seward Peninsula coast, including Nome and White Mountain, for tonight, mostly cloudy, lows around 40 and northeast winds to 15 miles per hour. For Wednesday, mostly cloudy, highs in the mid-40s and light winds. I'm Pastor Bertha Solanelet-Koelik, and that's the weather forecast from KICY AM 850.

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1: Welcome to another edition of Singspiration. I'm Bertha Silinalik Kowaluk. Thanks for joining us this evening as we bring you music recorded by your friends, neighbors, and relatives right here in Western Alaska.

That was Angularly Me with God Touch Me on My Shoulders. 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This is KICY AM 850. The next known veterinary clinic will be Dr. Emily Henry, will be held May 18th through the 20th. To make an appointment for any of your pets' needs, call Nome Animal House at 907-443-2490. The music continues with Fred Mameloff with It's Not an Easy Road, followed by the Coastal Group with Jesus Use Me, and Anna and Arnold Walters with Come Unto Me, You Weary.

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0: That was the Elim Choir with I'm Free. At your service since Easter Sunday of 1960, this is KICY AM 850. Today's verse from God's Word is Proverbs chapter 31, verses 10, 27, and 28. A wife of noble character who can find. She is worth far more than rubies. She watches over the affairs of her household and does not eat the bread of idleness. Her children arise and call her blessed. Her husband also, and he praises her. Again, that is Proverbs chapter 31, verses 10, 27, and 28. A wife of noble character who can find. She is worth far more than rubies. She watches over the affairs of her household and does not eat the bread of idleness. Her children arise and call her blessed. Her husband also, and he praises her. That's Proverbs chapter 31, verses 10, 27, and 28 from the New International Version of the Bible. The music continues after weather with Carl Awanono with Home and Glory, followed by Rosemary Oten with Stop and Tell Someone, and Kenny Jackson with I Saw the Light. And this is Pastor Bertha Sulunalit Koeluk. I hope each of you enjoyed the music this evening, and I pray you have a very blessed night.
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6: Here's Western Alaska's weather forecast from KICY AM 850. For eastern Norton Sound and the Nulato Hills, including Unalakleet and Stebbins, for tonight, mostly cloudy, lows around 40 and east winds to 15 miles per hour. For Wednesday, mostly cloudy, highs in the mid-40s and east winds to 10 miles per hour. For St. Lawrence Island, including Gamble and Savunga, for tonight, chance of rain, snow showers, lows around 30 and northeast winds to 20 miles per hour. For Wednesday, chance of rain, showers, highs in the mid-30s and northeast winds to 15 miles per hour. For the Bering Strait Coast, including Wells and Brevik Mission, for tonight, mostly cloudy, lows in the mid-30s and northeast winds to 15 miles per hour. For Wednesday, mostly cloudy, highs around 40 and northeast winds to 15 miles per hour. For the Yukon Delta Coast, including Mountain Village and Emonik, for tonight, mostly cloudy, slight chance of rain showers, lows in the mid-30s and east winds to 10 miles per hour. For Wednesday, chance of rain showers, highs around 50 and light winds. For the lower Yukon River, including Russian Mission and St. Mary's, for tonight, chance of rain showers, lows around 40 and east winds to 10 miles per hour. For Wednesday, chance of rain showers and slight chance of thunderstorms, highs in the mid-50s and light winds. For the Kuskokwim Delta, including Bethel and Nutok, there is a flood watch for an ice jam that remains in effect through Wednesday morning for portions of this zone. For tonight, chance of rain showers, lows in the mid-30s and south winds to 10 miles per hour. For Wednesday, chance of rain showers, highs around 50 and light winds. And for the southern Seward Peninsula coast, including Nome and White Mountain, for tonight, mostly cloudy, lows around 40 and northeast winds to 15 miles per hour. For Wednesday, mostly cloudy, highs in the mid-40s and light winds. I'm Pastor Bertha Salinalik-Koilik, and that's the weather forecast from KICY AM 850.

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1: 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I'm not a bad sinner. I've never committed very many sins. But how many sins must you commit to be a sinner and come under the judgment of God? The Bible says only one.
0: Now, here's some good news. God's Son, Jesus Christ, paid the penalty for all your sins by dying on a cross. Your part is to confess you need Jesus as Lord and ask God to forgive you. That is the only way to heaven.
1: My only reason for being in heaven will be the grace of God and the cross of Jesus Christ.
0: 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And it's from the Billy Graham Evangelistic Association.
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1: Here's Western Alaska's weather forecast from KICY AM 850. For eastern Norton Sound and the Nolato Hills, including Unalakleet and Clayton Stebbins for tonight, mostly cloudy, lows around 40 and east winds to 15 miles per hour. For Wednesday, mostly cloudy, highs in the mid-40s and east winds to 10 miles per hour. For St. Lawrence Island, including Gamble and Savunga for tonight, chance of rain, snow showers, lows around 30 and northeast winds to 20 miles per hour. For Wednesday, chance of rain showers, highs in the mid-30s and northeast winds to 15 miles per hour. For the Bering Strait Coast, including Wells and Brevik Mission for tonight, mostly cloudy, lows in the mid-30s and northeast winds to 15 miles per hour. For Wednesday, mostly cloudy, highs around 40 and northeast winds to 15 miles per hour. For the Yukon Delta Coast, including Mountain Village and Emonic for tonight, mostly cloudy, slight chance of rain showers, lows in the mid-30s and east winds to 10 miles per hour. For Wednesday, chance of rain showers, highs around 50 and light winds. For the lower Yukon River, including Russian Mission and St. Mary's, for tonight, chance of rain showers, lows around 40 and east winds to 10 miles per hour. For Wednesday, chance of rain showers and slight chance of thunderstorms, highs in the mid-50s and light winds. For the Kuskokwim Delta, including Bethel and Nutok, there is a flood watch for an ice jam that remains in effect through Wednesday morning for portions of this zone. For tonight, chance of rain showers, lows in the mid-30s and south winds to 10 miles per hour. For Wednesday, chance of rain showers, highs around 50 and light winds. And for the southern Seward Peninsula coast, including Nome and White Mountain, for tonight, mostly cloudy, lows around 40 and northeast winds to 15 miles per hour. For Wednesday, mostly cloudy, highs in the mid-40s and light winds. I'm Pastor Bertha Salinelet-Kowalik, and that's the weather forecast from KICY AM 850.

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And once again, the ethereal sound of Claude Debussy's music fills the air and welcomes you to the program Night Sounds. Hi, I'm Bill Pierce. Tonight, I'm thinking of a beautiful word, and that is peace. In fact, ironically, I have entitled our time together, since each program takes on its own title and identity, Battle Zone. Maybe you've been in one of those today. Don't particularly want to even think about it. But we are faced, as individuals, human beings, with even a choice of war or peace. Both are available. Would you rather be a person of peace or of contention? Tonight's program actually circles around the subject of spiritual warfare. And as we come to you tonight, I don't particularly enjoy a subject like this, but folks, we are in it if we have stated that we belong to Jesus Christ. And if someone were to ask you at a strategic moment the question, "Are you a Christian?" your answer would certainly determine your destiny. In tonight's music, we're going to be playing songs of peace. And yet, there are more songs written about warfare and spiritual armor than you might think. In fact, we reach way back right now. One of the first trombone solos I ever recorded was entitled "Sound the Battle Cry." See, the foe is nigh. Raise the standard high for the Lord. Gird your armor on. Stand firm, everyone. Rest your cause upon God's holy word. We're going to play this tonight. It's one of the early recordings in our album, Touch of Gold, as we go back in an anthology. This is number 2 out of 50 solos, commemorating our 50th anniversary in radio. But that's not as important as the message I just read of spiritual warfare, standing fast in the liberty wherewith Christ has set us free. Anyway, Kurt Kaiser and I got together in a hit arrangement, just sort of agreeing somewhat what to do, and it created its own momentum, sort of in a Baroque fashion. J.S. Bach, you may hear his style of writing in here as we play once again the old fight song, Sound the Battle Cry.

vintage solos, an old fight song we don't hear very much anymore, Sound the Battle Cry, trombone, with Kurt Kaiser on piano. Tonight's program is subtitled Battle Zone. What kind of a person should we be in the name of Jesus Christ? What if we were rubbed the wrong way? Well, I can personalize that a couple of times in my mind as I came forth at a strategic moment with, instead of a word of peace, a defensive word, trying to defend my reputation or my point of view or my feelings at the moment. And before we knew it, we're in some sort of a battle zone. A Christian man of war, I say that because he is in the fray constantly, Tex Mars said, should we as Christians fight back? And his answer was, yes, we should fight back, but what should our weapons be? Well, Paul certainly was an old warrior, to say the least, and he instructed, let us put on the whole armor of God, which includes prayer and God's word. Let us make our testimony count for the Lord. And if they come at us, if they begin to persecute us, don't get your gun, my friends. Don't go off to the mountains and form a paramilitary unit to become guerrilla fighters. I'll tell you the way to fight and to win, he wrote. Simply wield God's word, the sword of the Lord. Let that be your shield. And this is true mainly because Jesus Christ won the greatest victory that will ever have been fought on the cross. And because of his sacrifice, we're on the air tonight with a message of victory. We cannot be destroyed. We are eternal beings because we have placed our faith and trust in the one true Lord and God, Jesus Christ. And all the weapons of this world mean absolutely nothing when compared to his omnipotence. My mind goes to a friend, a listener of Night Sounds for many years, who, until recently retired, was a senior FBI agent. Spent his entire career fighting crime and those who commit it. And he said, you know, the FBI is outgunned in the streets now. Well, I don't know how temporary that was as he said it, but at the moment it was a frightening prospect. The new age portends frightening things for this planet. And what should our response be? Better yet, how would God have us respond to the godless challenges of this age? There are more than 300 prophecies in the Old Testament pointing to the coming of Jesus Christ, the Messiah. And he came precisely as he prophesied. There are so many prophecies tonight pointing to the second coming of Jesus Christ, and every one will be precisely fulfilled. And as we encounter the final book of the Bible, the Revelation, chapters 13 and 17, and so many passages in Daniel and Ezekiel. They tell of the horrors that are certain to come to pass in the future. But watching prophecy come to pass just as God foretold should strengthen, not diminish our faith. Do you consider yourself a dove or a hawk? Well, you might respond, it depends upon what the issue is. Certainly, if someone broke into my house and began to ravage it and those in it, I would probably take up the nearest pitchfork or whatever was available and get right in there. And that's natural. And I think most of us would do it by reflex action. Looking into a concordance before I came in
to the studio tonight thinking of the program which is at hand called Battle Zone. Not being particularly courageous, I don't look forward to any programs on the subject of spiritual warfare. I'm a dove. I'm not a fighter, not a contender. I have a temper like most people, and it flares up sometimes. But basically, I want to be a person of peace. And as I look into the concordance here, I see so many significant statements about peace. Jesus said it, "My peace I give to you. Not as the world system gives do I give to you. Let not your hearts be troubled, neither let them be afraid." In Psalm 29:11, the Lord blesses his people with peace. And again in Psalm 34, "Seek peace and pursue it." Tonight, are you seeking peace? And you might respond, "Am I ever?" He, God, is our peace. Zechariah said, "We love truth, therefore love truth and peace." He will proclaim peace to the nations. Mark chapter 9, verse 50, "And be at peace with one another." Luke said Jesus will guide our feet into the path of peace. Romans chapter 1 verse 7, "Peace to you from God our Father." So tonight we are urged to be of one mind, to live in peace, as of 2 Corinthians 13. He himself is our peace, Jesus. He has made peace on the cross. We need not come into the ring thinking that we're going to win the battle because we don't have it in us. But as we name the name of Jesus Christ, he is our peace. And this is thrilling. And what an encouragement to realize that all the weapons of this world, these new super weapons, nuclear, whatever they happen to be, are impotent in the face of his victory on the cross. Right now, I'd like to ask if it might be okay if I'd sing a song for you. It's an old one by now, written by Bill Gaither, yet it puts Christ right in the center of this whole scene as he brings the peace that passes all understanding. Jesus, you'll hear his name throughout this program tonight, expressed in various manners. And here's one of the most beautiful. Jesus, there's something about that name. He is our peace. Sing along if you'd like in the second stanza.

Another of the old ones tonight. Something about that name. Vocal solo and trombone with Larry Mayfield Orchestra. You're in tune with the program Night Sounds. I'm Bill Pierce. Thank you so much for being a part of our time together tonight. We come on the air 5 nights a week, basically, and each time we're together, I just count it a very, very special privilege. There's something very fresh and new and real, challenging and exciting, as far as I'm concerned. I so enjoy hearing from you, too. And we, together, have learned and encountered, experienced many trials together. Awakened and equipped by the power of the Holy Spirit to stand up to the enemy of the soul in the victory of Christ. I'll be back to this in just a moment. Night Sounds will be leaving the air in a couple of minutes. But as we do, we want to leave something with you tangible that you can hold in your hands, and perhaps through prayer God will challenge you anew. The series on various subjects and conditions which we face in this pilgrimage, such as fear, depression, loneliness, singleness, relationships, all of these are Night Sounds programs formerly aired, placed into a very attractive binder on the subject at hand. If we can send you information or a catalog embracing the entire field of ministries, our mailing address is Night Sounds, Wheaton, Illinois, 60189. Tonight's program, Battle Zone. Speaking of the very real contest we are in against our flesh, against the enemy of our souls, the God of this world, and we'll not make it on our own. That's why we're on the air tonight. He, Jesus, is the victor. Some people would probably say, have faith in your faith. But the Bible says we must have the kind of faith in God that moves mountains. Faith does not move the mountains. He moves it. And He moves them when we have faith that He knows and does what is best for us. So our faith resides in Him and Him alone. And we don't have to sit around wringing our hands, almost cowering because of what's going on around us. Despite the evil of the hour in which we live tonight, we are not to have fear. Matthew 10:28, fear not them which kill the body, but are not able to kill the soul, but rather fear him which is able to destroy both soul and body in hell. And Jesus himself told us not to fear those who kill the body, but to fear him who can destroy both body and soul. One more reference here. The book of Romans from the old warrior himself, St. Paul, chapter 8. He says with certainty, who shall separate us from the love of Christ? Shall tribulation or distress or persecution or famine or nakedness or peril or sword? We could almost put the word firepower in there tonight too, couldn't we? And he goes on to say, no, in all these things, we are more than conquerors through him that loved us. For I am persuaded that neither death, nor life, nor angels, nor principalities, nor powers, nor things present, nor things to come, nor height, nor depth, nor any other creature shall be able to separate us from the love of God, which is in Christ Jesus our Lord. So that takes in the whole scene, doesn't it? One old saint of God said tears should come to the believer's eyes when he or she reads this majestic, powerful promise of God. Have no fear. Nothing can separate us from God's love, which is in Jesus Christ our Lord.
So we continue in his name to read, to minister, to love, to pray. And speaking of prayers, here's one from an old veteran of the gospel too, Leslie Brandt. And he prayed, I live, my God, within an ongoing crisis. It is the crisis of revolution, a rapidly changing, churning, conflict-ridden world. It's frightening at times. My reaction is often a retreat to the sanctuary of the past, where I can assume to be free from the everyday tensions of this life. I even look to my church when I hear those great words about my security and safety in you. Nevertheless, you forbid, O God, that I run away from this crisis. You came to set fire to the earth, and revolution is in part a consequence of your word in us. You have placed me in the midst of crises and war, O God. They're all about me. Help me, undergirded by your grace, filled with your spirit, to find my place in a revolutionary world. To put my reputation, job, income, even my life on the line, to confront violence with courage and hatred with love. To be your faithful child and servant in the midst of this battle zone. And in Jesus' name, we come tonight. Some might think that the war and the battle is only for the male gender, but I'll tell you, women have played a significant and crucial part in spiritual warfare. In fact, there was a woman to whom Jesus spoke first after his resurrection.

Dear Heavenly Father, thank you for your power. You are not only a God of war, but of compassion. Thank you for winning the battle through our Lord Jesus Christ, your Son, who is both the peacemaker and the swordsperson. Thank you that all power is given to him in heaven and in earth, and we come in his name claiming the victory. Amen. Well, I thank you for joining me tonight. Again, I'm not a man of war. I'm a peacemaker, hopefully and prayerfully, in God, in his spirit and his power. And the battle is won with love, so be it. Our mailing address, Night Sounds, Wheaton, Illinois, 60189. Till next time, may you stand and be faithful till we meet again. A great day of victory tomorrow and a peaceful one.

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0: The first of the queen-like qualities I want to emphasize is what I find in Esther, a grace-filled charm and elegance. Here was a woman of great grace. Though she came to the harem somewhat reluctantly, she did not come with a sour attitude. I'm convinced she sensed God's hand in it.
1: As a woman of strength and dignity, Esther has become a model for the ages, and rightfully so. She not only demonstrated integrity, but her courage would alter history forever. Today on Insight for Living, Chuck Swindoll continues his study of her life story. Chuck set the scene yesterday. Esther is in her late teens, perhaps her early 20s, when we find her in the powder room of the palace. She's there with other contestants who are putting on their makeup for the Miss Persia pageant. With this imagery in mind, let's pick up in Esther chapter 2.
0: The Bible is replete with examples of the significance and the strength, the power God has given the woman. Look at Proverbs 11:16. A gracious woman attains honor. Violent men attain riches. Isn't that interesting? There is something about the grace and, as I shall say later, the charm of a woman that brings her a place of honor that we men would love to have but cannot attain. Look at 12:4. An excellent wife is the crown of her husband. She is the final jewel. She is the uppermost crown. She gives him a place of significance, personally and publicly. Look at 18:22. He who finds a wife finds a good thing and obtains favor from the Lord. And 19:14, same book, next chapter. House and wealth are an inheritance from fathers, but a prudent wife is from the Lord. You have a wife who leads the family with good, reasonable sense, that is in her realm of leadership. You have one who gives you prudent counsel. You have been given that person from the Lord. I wonder when the last time was you told her that. That she comes to you as his gift. Best of all pieces of literature on the woman is chapter 31, Proverbs. It's the classic section, in my opinion, of anything I have ever read or upholding the dignity and honor of the woman. 31:10, an excellent wife. The old version reads, a virtuous woman who can find. Her worth is far above jewels. And then he begins, after that opening, to describe the worth of the woman. She has a husband who trusts in her. Why, of course. He will have no lack of gain. She does him good and not evil all the days of her life. And then it describes her diligence as she carries out her responsibility. Verse 21, she's not afraid of the snow for her household. She's prepared for it. 25, my wife's favorite verse. Strength and dignity are her clothing. And she smiles at the future. There is a strength of character and there is a sense of dignity about the godly woman that cannot be found even among godly men. We're looking into the life of an Old Testament woman named Esther as we study this wonderful biography. I'd like to have you turn back to the second chapter. The land is Persia. The place is Susa, or as it's otherwise called, Shushan, the capital of Persia. The king is Ahasuerus, otherwise known as Xerxes. His wife, Vashti, has been demoted from the throne for reasons we'll not get back into, but we covered that last time. She is a forgotten soul, never to be mentioned again. He comes back from war, and he's lonely and in need of the affection and care and enjoyment and pleasure of a wife. His counselors say, here is a unique way to do it. Let's find every possible available beautiful young woman in the kingdom, in all the provinces, and let's bring her here and let you take your choice, and she will become the queen. Notice in reading chapter 2 of Esther, verse 3, the development of the story. Let the king appoint overseers in all the provinces of his kingdom, that they may gather every beautiful young virgin to Susa, the capital, to the harem, into the custody of Haggai, the king's eunuch, who was in charge of the women, and let their cosmetics be given them. It's plain and simple, a beauty contest. And the women come from all the provinces. The plan was that the finalist would be given an opportunity literally to have an audience with the king. They would spend a night with the king. They would bring with them all their elegance and charm and seduction and beauty that they could possibly muster in a year's time. And he would make his choice once he has been with these women. Out of the midst of all of this, Esther comes on the scene. Now you might think, as you hear the story, with the basis being perhaps the Rose Bowl Queen we're familiar with, or Miss America, or Mrs. America, you might think women from all over the kingdom clamored for an opportunity to be a part. I rather suspect they did, except for one. Look at verse 5. There was a Jew in Susa, the capital, whose name was Mordecai. Verse 7. And he was bringing up Hadassah. That's a Jewish word that means myrtle, as in the plant. That is Esther. That's a Persian name meaning star, as in the star of the heavens. She was given that name later in her adult life. He was bringing up Esther, his uncle's daughter, for she had neither father nor mother. Now the young lady was beautiful of form and face, and when her father and her mother died, Mordecai took her as his own daughter. What you don't read, but you have to see between the lines, is that she is in the minority. She is living as a captive in a foreign land. Her home is Jerusalem, that is her people's home, the land of Palestine. And because of the turning and twisting of historical events, her people have been brought in exile to Persia. So she's living a life, rather obscurely, in the home of Mordecai. I'm sure it was a sheltered home, a monotheistic home, a home of great care and concern for character and for deep beauty. On top of all this, she had a physical beauty that attracted people to her. Verse 8, it came about when the command and decree of the king were heard, and many young ladies were gathered to Susa, the capital, into the custody of Haggai. Now read carefully, that Esther was taken to the king's palace into the custody of Haggai, who was in charge of the women. I don't know if there was coercion. We're not told that she was forced to go, but I think it would be fair to say there was reluctance. I mean, just stop and think. Why would a young Jewish woman want to get involved in a plan that would involve time with a heathen king and the possibility of intermarriage outside her race? Why would Mordecai ever give his permission for such? Now, I think it's safe to say she went reluctantly. And by the way, isn't it refreshing to find a little reluctance in a beautiful woman? Isn't it a delight to come across a young woman who has been beautiful, especially so in her growing up years, so that when she comes to full bloom, we say, in her young adult years, that she's still surprised that you find her attractive? Isn't it delightful to observe true beauty, which carries with it a modesty and a reluctance to compete for honors physically? I see that in Esther, and I'm impressed by it. I mean, it doesn't take much imagination to realize that there was a competitive spirit in the harem. I mean, harems are not places where great character is cultivated. Can you imagine the scene of dozens of finalists as they make their way to this harem to have their place in the sun? I mean, can you imagine how tough it would be to maintain your spiritual equilibrium when everything in the scene around you is emphasizing the physical beauty of your body and that of all the other women in the harem? Before I read James Hastings' colorful comments about that very subject, let me read from the scriptures. I want you to see Esther in true beauty. You'll love her all the more. Verse 9, the young lady pleased him, that is, Haggai, the one in whose custody she was placed. The young lady pleased Haggai and found favor with him. So he, watch closely, quickly, watch the verbs, he quickly provided her with her cosmetics and food, gave her 7 choice maids from the king's palace, transferred her and her maids to the best place in the harem. I'll tell you, you've heard the old song, whatever Lola wants, Lola gets. Believe me, whatever Esther wanted, Esther could get. Because she not only won the favor of those who'd found her, discovered her, she has now won the favor of Haggai, who is the key to getting into the king's palace. And he says, whatever you want, you can have. Think of that. But none of it goes to her head. James Hastings, an old writer who does a great work on this biography, writes these things. The beauty of Esther's character is this. She was not spoiled by her great elevation. A weaker person would have been dizzy with selfish elation. The orphan girl who had grown up into beauty under the care of Mordecai was suddenly lifted from sheltered obscurity into the fierce light that beats upon a throne. The splendor of her career is seen in this very fact, that she does not succumb to the luxury of her surroundings. The royal harem among the lily beds of Shushan is like a palace in the land of the lotus eaters, where it is always afternoon. And its inmates, in their dreamy indolence, are tempted to forget all obligations and interest in securing every comfort wealth can lavish upon them. Well, of course, Hastings calls this scene of the harem a hothouse of narcotics. I mean, this is the place to get high on seduction, cultivating the ability to put your charm to use to get what you want, namely the highest office a woman could hold in the kingdom. Turn it on. And here's how. Available to this woman was all the jewelry, all the perfume, all the cosmetics, all the clothing that would be needed to make her physically attractive to the lonely king. Now, what we are about to read in the verses that follow, 9 through 17, are what I want to suggest are 6 queen-like character traits, not limited to Esther, but available even in our generation. I want to say something rather candidly that I hadn't planned to say, but I think it perhaps will add emphasis to these qualities. These are the kind of things, dads, that are to be passed on to daughters. And it is never too late. Last evening, I realized at the end of my study that I hadn't talked to one of our daughters about this particular subject. And so Colleen and I planned supper together, and while we were eating, I had typed up the list that I'm going to share with you today. And I slid it across the table at the little restaurant where we were, and I said, honey, I want you to read these things. And in the note, I suggested that she spend the next 2 weeks committing them to memory. Here is a beautiful 22-year-old woman who has available to her what any other young woman in Southern California has available to her. In my daughter's case, she also happens to have a father, as I'm sure in your daughter's case, who wants only the best for her. Unless she becomes streetwise in knowing how to use her body to get what she wants, I much prefer that she use these character qualities to get what God wants for her. Without trying to sound over pious, you know me better than that, I hope. We embraced, and with some tears, we said goodbye, and I left her with this little envelope I want her to read. It's with the same sense of care that I share these things with you today, because I personally believe they are as needed as ever, perhaps more so in our seductive environment in the latter part of the 20th century. So if I may have the ladies' attention for a while, and I'm sure when I say that, there isn't a man that won't be listening in, I'd like to say some things for you. And having said what I've said regarding my position on your worth and your significance, I hope you are free of any defensiveness, because I have only your good at heart. I'd love to know that out of this message come numerous godly lives on the part of our women. And it is never too late to do what is right, no matter what your background may be. Let me give them to you in a fashion simply that will seem rather pedantic, but it'll help get the point across. You may want to make notes of them. Number one, a grace-filled charm and elegance. Verse 9. The first of the queen-like qualities I want to emphasize is what I find in Esther, a grace-filled charm and elegance. Will you observe again, verse 9, the young lady pleased him and found favor with him. The original says, get this, she lifted up grace before his face. Beautiful expression. Here was a woman of great grace. Though she came to the harem somewhat reluctantly, she did not come with a sour attitude. I'm convinced she sensed God's hand in it. Why else would she have been there? God has a right to bend whatever rules and to shape whatever size he wishes history to fall into. And she found herself unable to say no. She was commanded to go, and so she came and lifted up grace before the face of Haggai. So gracious was she that he, notice again, verse 9, quickly provided her with all that she needed and then some. Talk about being pampered and indulged. There was every emphasis you could imagine on the cultivating the alluring, on the sensual techniques of lovemaking, of winning the heart of a lonely king. How charming this woman was. She lifted up grace before the face of this man. Second, will you note an unusual restraint and control? Another queen-like quality of this woman, an unusual restraint and control. Verse 10, Esther did not make known her people or her kindred. In other words, she told no one she was Jewish. Why? Because Mordecai had instructed her that she should not make them known. None of the heady Himalayan heights of the harem caused her to break her covenant with Mordecai. Ladies, let me say that God has given you an air of mystery. He's not given men the same. We are a pretty predictable bunch. Women, how often I have heard your husband say, I just don't know how to figure her out. I just don't understand. For example, the woman will say, what I need is a good cry. My friend, in all of my life, I have never known a good cry. My wife knows them. Your wife knows them. Your daughter knows them. How, after a cry, one feels better, I am still trying to figure out. Here's my whole point. There is an air of mystery about you, an unpredictability that we find intriguing. Your ability to restrain yourself only heightens the mystery, especially as it relates to verbal restraint. It is interesting that Esther knew more than she told. Esther kept secret many things she never shared. Ladies, you're not alone in this, but you know if it is your weakness, verbal restraint can easily become a forgotten virtue. In other words, don't talk so much. And you will discover that there will be about you an unusual restraint and control that will work in your favor, not against you. Learn to keep secrets. Learn to keep confidences, especially the secrets of your husband. And if you are not married, the secrets of your friends. I suppose I don't appreciate anything more in a woman than I do the ability to keep a secret. Keep the confidences that are placed on you. An unusual restraint and control. It's a queen-like character. Number three, a continual teachable spirit. Verse 10 and verse 20. Listen to the words at the end of verse 10. Mordecai had instructed her she should not make them known. Verse 20. Esther had not yet made known her kindred or her people. She's now the queen by the time we get to verse 20. Even as Mordecai had commanded her, she is still teachable. Even becoming a finalist didn't cause her to flaunt her independence. Or becoming the queen. Isn't it lovely to come across great, dignified, well-traveled, wise women who still listen and are still willing to learn from whomever? Some of you are wonderfully gifted teachers. You have the ability to stand before a group and to open the scriptures or to open the subject of your field and hold an audience in rapt attention. Others of you have distinguished yourself in public service. You have served some prestigious roles and offices in the community. A few of you are well-traveled and you have sat in exclusive circles and you could drop the names of powerful men and women who know you personally. May I ask, has that changed your teachability? Do you now see yourself as the consummate authority? Or has it simply made you aware of how vast your ignorance really is? I hope the latter. Someone has said education is going from an unconscious to conscious awareness of one's ignorance. I think that's true. You have no corner on wisdom. All the name dropping in the world does not heighten the significance of your character. If anything, it reduces it. Your need now more than ever, acute need, is to learn and to be teachable. Learning from your children, learning from friends, learning even from your enemies. How beautiful it is to find a teachable spirit in a significant woman. Number four, an unselfish modesty and authenticity. This woman cannot be more than 20, 25 years old. This is a chance of a lifetime for her to have whatever she wishes. And she just simply stands on her own character and the advice of the man who knew what seemed to be best. There's a real unselfish modesty, a withdrawal from extravagance and authenticity.
1: In a palace overflowing with extravagance, Esther stood apart, not by demanding attention, but by quietly being herself. 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Just genuine character, gracefully expressed. Did you know that Chuck wrote a full-length biography of Esther? 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I'm Bill Meyer. 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

0: Serving all of Western Alaska and the Russian Far East, this is KICY Nome with translator K247CV Elam. With Alaska News, I'm Patty Burchell. On Monday afternoon, the Alaska Senate's Labor and Commerce Committee voted to amend House Bill 126 with a new section that reduces and caps the number of Native corporations required to share information annually with the Alaska Division of Banking and Securities. State law currently requires corporations with at least 500 shareholders and $1 million in assets to provide financial documents to the state, which treats them as public records. Because Native corporations are exempted from federal disclosure requirements, existing state law provides the only free public avenue for non-shareholders to inspect their work. The new definition would limit disclosures to corporations with 500 shareholders when they were created, regardless of how many they currently have. That change would exempt at least 7 village corporations. The division isn't sure of the exact number and is reviewing another 30. None of the 12 regional corporations would be affected by the change because each had more than 500 shareholders when they were created. Shareholders of each exempted corporation would still have access to financial information, but members of the public would not. Curtis McQueen, executive director of the Alaska Native Village Corporation Association, is supporting the change and wrote to the committee saying the modification brings state law back to its original intent. And Alaska's Industrial Development Agency this week is set to vote on spending $190 million on controversial plans for oil exploration in the Arctic National Wildlife Refuge. If approved, the plans from the Alaska Industrial Development and Export Authority could represent a major step toward development in the refuge. Those plans could also represent a massive expenditure, as $190 million exceeds the yearly general fund budgets of more than half of Alaska's executive branch agencies. The refuge occupies the state's northeast corner, east of existing oil infrastructure, and its future has been the subject of a fierce, decades-long national debate. No oil is produced there now, and just one community sits within it, the Nupak village of Kaktovik. The prospect of oil development in the refuge, the nation's largest federal wildlife reserve, has been hotly debated for 50 years. Leaders from Kaktovik and other North Slope communities largely support opening the coastal plain to oil companies. The oil industry itself showed little interest in the first ever lease sale in the refuge in 2021. AIDEA was the top bidder, and no major companies participated. Nonetheless, opponents of drilling in the Arctic Refuge say they'll be fighting AIDEA's move toward development. And that's Alaska News.
1: With Sports Shorts, I'm Cody. And some NBA playoff news. Victor Wembanyama atoned for his first career ejection with another huge performance, finishing with 27 points, 17 rebounds, 5 assists, and 3 blocks as the San Antonio Spurs beat the Minnesota Timberwolves 126-97 to take a 3-2 lead in their second round series. At 22 years old, Wembanyama is the third youngest player in NBA history to post that stat line in a playoff game, trailing only Magic Johnson and Luka Doncic. San Antonio held its opponent under 100 points for the fifth time in 10 games this postseason. Game 6 is on Friday. And one of the biggest questions after the Lakers were eliminated is whether or not LeBron James will come back for another season. It's a question that's still in the air, but the Lakers say that if he continues to play, they want to be his team. The 41-year-old James just completed his unprecedented 23rd NBA season and says he doesn't know whether he'll keep going. And that's Sports Shorts.
0: Here's Western Alaska's weather outlook from KICY AM 850. For eastern Norton Sound and the Nulato Hills, including Unalakleet and Koyuk, mostly cloudy today. A slight chance of showers this afternoon. Highs in the mid-50s. East winds to 10 miles an hour. And tonight, mostly cloudy with a slight chance of showers. Lows in the 30s with light winds. For St. Lawrence Island, including Gamble and Savunga, mostly cloudy today with a chance of showers. Highs in the 40s with light winds. And tonight, mostly cloudy with a slight chance of showers. Lows in the lower 30s with light winds. For the Bering Strait coast, including Brevig Mission and King Island, partly sunny with a slight chance of showers this morning, then mostly cloudy with a slight chance of thunderstorms this afternoon. highs in the mid-50s with light winds. And tonight, mostly cloudy, a slight chance of showers this evening, lows in the mid-30s with light winds. For the Yukon Delta coast, including Alakanuk and Kotlik, cloudy skies today with a chance of showers and a slight chance of snow showers, highs in the upper 30s, northeast winds to 15 miles an hour. And tonight, cloudy, a chance of showers and snow showers this evening, then a slight chance of snow showers after midnight. Lows in the upper 20s, northeast winds to 15 miles an hour. For the lower Yukon River, including St. Mary's and Pilot Station, mostly cloudy today with highs in the upper 30s, northeast winds around 15 miles an hour. And tonight, mostly cloudy, lows in the upper 20s, north winds around 15 miles an hour. For the Kuskokwim Delta, including Tuntutuliak and Tuksuk Bay, mostly cloudy today with a chance of rain showers, highs in the 40s with light winds. And tonight, cloudy with a chance of rain showers, lows in the mid-30s, variable winds to 10 miles an hour. And for the southern Seward Peninsula coast, including Nome and Golovin, mostly cloudy today, highs in the mid-40s, northeast winds to 10 miles an hour. And tonight, mostly cloudy, lows in the mid-30s with light winds. I'm Patty Burchill. That's the weather forecast from KICY, AM 850.

0: Well, top of the morning to you this morning. My name is Nathaniel Hobbs, joined shortly here with my wife, Carlene. We're happy to be here with you on The Breakfast Club, and what a great way to start this morning as you are reminded that whatever the storm you may be in, Jesus is beyond the storm, and he's with you in the storm, and he was with you before the storm. God's grace is sufficient above all things, and that's a great reminder today. Well, good morning there, Mrs. Hobbs.
1: Good morning. It's lovely out.
0: It's beautiful. I heard the birds just chirping away as I walked out this morning, and those sounds of drip, drip of the melt. It's wonderful.
1: That's right. You can tell it's spring because the muskox are all around the runway at City Field.
0: Yes. Yep.
1: They seem to take that as a refuge, I guess, from bears. So I think that probably calves are coming and bears are moving and spring is springing. Praise God for new seasons.
0: Well, for our, let's see, for the notes from the KICY clipboard today, nothing real new. A couple newer ones.
1: Something to kind of look forward to here. If you are any sort of walker, runner, have aspirations to be so, you've got a little bit of time. Looking at May 18th, there, the Norton Sound Health Corporation is going to have a 5K walk or run to celebrate Nurses and EMS Week.
0: Cool.
1: So that's Monday, the 18th of May at 6 p.m. The run or walk loop is, of course, from the hospital to Greg Krushek, Front Street Bearing, back to the hospital. 5K is not too far. It might be a goal to try for. You've got a few days to get ready for it.
0: Yeah, just a few. But you know, good things to do in the spring anyway, just be outside. I noticed yesterday working outside quite a bit. I just felt better when I slept. So, you know, there's that. Good fresh air. The Nome Port is hosting an open house Thursday. That's coming May 21. It's from 4 to 7 p.m. at Old St. Joe's. You can drop in and learn all about the upcoming Port of Nome projects. You can ask your questions and share your own feedback. Bring a drawing and share your design. They didn't say that. I'm saying that. But, you know, give us some feedback.
1: I was a little surprised by that one. You know, I'm seeing a lot on Facebook. There's a lot of unrest. People's hearts are concerned about the big camp that's coming in and the influx of new people into Nome. And I was praying as I was driving in, let everything with thanksgiving make our requests to God. And we need to be praying over our community and the changes that are coming.
0: Yeah.
1: Because we don't wrestle against flesh and blood, but there's spiritual things. So to be praying for protection and for the right people to be here in Nome. I know we talk about the spiritual side of things a lot at Good News Club, and that's just a reminder. We've got two more clubs this year. Several kids, as they were leaving last week, just said, we don't want Good News Club to end. They love learning about Jesus and about the Bible. And I'm grateful for the churches that have children's programming in town, and we're going to be pointing them that way. But if your kids want to get in on these last 2 weeks, we meet in the music room at the elementary school directly as the kids are dismissed from school until 4 p.m. every Friday. They must have a signed parental permission slip, but I'm posting those on Nome Post every week, and the school desk has them, so they can just ask for one at the front desk.
0: Cool.
1: And it's just a time to learn about Jesus.
0: And get in before it's over.
1: That's right.
0: Querick is inviting you to Energy Week activities in Nome. And that's starting Thursday. That's tomorrow. And Friday, there will be an energy planning and assessment workshop hosted by the Village of Solomon at the Mini Convention Center. If you like information or you want to register, send an email to ashley@villageofsolomon.org. Very, very cool.
1: There you have it. They've got events going on there all week. Is that right?
0: Off and on. They've been all around. But yeah, ours is scheduled here for tomorrow and
1: tomorrow.
0: Friday.
1: Tomorrow. All right.
0: On the menu, BSSD, as has been reported, will have good food. But
1: there
0: we don't
1: have
0: a menu.
1: It. Well, Nome Elementary is going to have those strawberry cream cheese mini bagels that always make my mouth water. And, of course, fruit options, both canned and fresh, and milks. Out of the high school, I think they're thinking they need a few more calories. There's a breakfast sausage biscuit, cold cereal selection, all those fruits. Giant goldfish cinnamon grams.
0: Whoa.
1: I would try that too. Basically anything that's in the bread family, I'm enjoying it. Chocolate milks, sugar-free jelly. Not sure how they did that, but there's some options out there.
0: Well, cool.
1: Their lunches are going to be chili dogs with a ham and cheese sandwich and tater tots over at the elementary. And they're having spaghetti with the ham and cheese sandwich and different healthy fruit and vegetable options as well at the high school.
0: Well, at XYZ Senior Center on the menu, it's pork loin, scalloped potatoes, carrots, dinner roll, and peaches. Hope you're having a great start to your day and a good breakfast. And most of all, taking some time to remember your maker as you talk to him and getting ready for your day. We're back to some music. It's Expecting a Mountain. It's number 2 on our Southern Gospel charts this week from Peach Goldman.

0: The God of the mountain is still God in the valley, as the old song says, and we're grateful. Good song from Peach Goldman. Well, let's see. We have sunrise happening today. It's happened at 5:48, and it will set at 12:06 tomorrow.
1: Sure appreciate it showing up.
0: Oh, there. Get your mic on there.
2: We sure appreciate it showing up this morning.
0: Absolutely. We're gaining 6 minutes and 46 seconds over yesterday.
2: Did you notice the wind was warm yesterday?
0: I did, actually, and this morning.
2: It felt so good. The wind wasn't trying to kill you, and that is a good change in the Arctic. You can tell that things are happening. We were just commenting here. Patty heard robins singing this morning, and I noticed them pulling out of our driveway. There were three robins hopping around the road, and I thought, I think those are the first I've seen this year, so kind of exciting.
0: Well, a total of 18 hours and 18 minutes. Today's the 18s. Daylight expected today, as long as that cloud... It will happen whether we have the clouds or not.
2: Are we still gaining at like 6 minutes, or is it slowing down? 46
0: seconds.
2: Wow, so much, so fast.
0: Yes. Our highs and lows were set on this day in 1970. It was 60 degrees. It was a warm day.
2: Lots of melt.
0: Also tied for 1983, 2 years of record high. In 1937, we had our record low. On this day, it was 4 above. But we'll take this beautiful weather. It was 47 when I left the house, something like that. And a beautiful day. Well, we want to celebrate some people on our calendar of birthdays today.
2: That's right. Sending our birthday wishes to Dalymet Nichols, Brian Reed, and Michaela Rose.

0: Our verse of the day from God's Word is a great one. Proverbs 31, chapter 31, verse 30, is charm is deceptive and beauty is fleeting, but a woman who fears the Lord is to be praised. And that goes for you, Mrs. Hobbs.
1: I will take it to heart.
0: No, I'm praising the Lord for you, and I always do. Praise God for a woman who loves and fears the Lord. It matters in every way. It affects my life in every way. So you are a great incentive in my life to chase the Lord myself. And so I agree with this verse. The woman who fears the Lord is to be praised.
1: Well, thanks for the encouragement this morning.
0: That came out of, that was not a pre-show conversation. It's just fresh off the heart. Well, let's see. Back to some music. And don't forget, coming up, we've got Bible trivia.
1: Yes, we do.
0: So stay tuned and get those thinking caps on. There's

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1: And just a reminder, upcoming, the Bible Trivia. We haven't even read the question yet for today, but
0: we don't know if it's hard, if it's easy.
1: We're going to find out.
0: But we're going to toss it out to you. You can call back, be the first correct caller, and you will win a pocket-sized New Testament with KICY's logo. And Mr. Hobbs, you've come across some cute little bookmarks you've been tucking inside there.
1: Yes,
0: and makes it really nice.
1: Well, after Storybook Corner and song, we will be with you for Bible Trivia, so stay tuned.

0: With Alaska News, I'm Patty Burchill. On Monday afternoon, the Alaska Senate's Labor and Commerce Committee voted to amend House Bill 126 with a new section that reduces and caps the number of Native corporations required to share information annually with the Alaska Division of Banking and Securities. State law currently requires corporations with at least 500 shareholders and $1 million in assets to provide financial documents to the state, which treats them as public records. Because Native corporations are exempted from federal disclosure requirements, existing state law provides the only free public avenue for non-shareholders to inspect their work. The new definition would limit disclosures to corporations with 500 shareholders when they were created, regardless of how many they currently have. That change would exempt at least 7 village corporations. The division isn't sure of the exact number and is reviewing another 30. None of the 12 regional corporations would be affected by the change because each had more than 500 shareholders when they were created. Shareholders of each exempted corporation would still have access to financial information, but members of the public would not. Curtis McQueen, executive director of the Alaska Native Village Corporation Association, is supporting the change and wrote to the committee saying the modification brings state law back to its original intent. And Alaska's Industrial Development Agency this week is set to vote on spending $190 million on controversial plans for oil exploration in the Arctic National Wildlife Refuge. If approved, the plans from the Alaska Industrial Development and Export Authority could represent a major step toward development in the refuge. Those plans could also represent a massive expenditure, as $190 million exceeds the yearly general fund budgets of more than half of Alaska's executive branch agencies. The refuge occupies the state's northeast corner, east of existing oil infrastructure, and its future has been the subject of a fierce, decades-long national debate. No oil is produced there now, and just one community sits within it, the Inupiaq village of Kaktovik. The prospect of oil development in the refuge, the nation's largest federal wildlife reserve, has been hotly debated for 50 years. Leaders from Kaktovik and other North Slope communities largely support opening the coastal plain to oil companies. The oil industry itself showed little interest in the first ever lease sale in the refuge in 2021. AIDEA was the top bidder, and no major companies participated. Nonetheless, opponents of drilling in the Arctic Refuge say they'll be fighting AIDEA's move toward development. And that's Alaska News.
1: With Sports Shorts, I'm Cody. And some NBA playoff news. Victor Wembanyama atoned for his first career ejection with another huge performance, finishing with 27 points, 17 rebounds, 5 assists, and 3 blocks as the San Antonio Spurs beat the Minnesota Timberwolves 126-97 to take a 3-2 lead in their second round series. At 22 years old, Wembanyama is the third youngest player in NBA history to post that stat line in a playoff game, trailing only Magic Johnson and Luka Doncic. San Antonio held its opponent under 100 points for the fifth time in 10 games this postseason. Game 6 is on Friday. And one of the biggest questions after the Lakers were eliminated is whether or not LeBron James will come back for another season. It's a question that's still in the air, but the Lakers say that if he continues to play, they want to be his team. The 41-year-old James just completed his unprecedented 23rd NBA season and says he doesn't know whether he'll keep going. And that's Sports Shorts.
0: Here's the fast forecast from KICY AM 850. For eastern Norton Sound and the Nulato Hills, mostly cloudy today. A slight chance of showers this afternoon. Highs in the mid-50s, east winds to 10 miles an hour. For St. Lawrence Island, mostly cloudy today with a chance of showers. Highs in the 40s with light winds. For the Bering Strait coast, partly sunny with a slight chance of showers this morning, then mostly cloudy with a slight chance of thunderstorms this afternoon. Highs in the mid-50s with light winds. For the Yukon Delta coast, cloudy skies with a chance of showers and a slight chance of snow showers, highs in the upper 30s, northeast winds to 15 miles an hour. For the lower Yukon River, mostly cloudy today, highs in the upper 30s, northeast winds around 15 miles an hour. For the Kuskokwim Delta, mostly cloudy skies today with a chance of rain showers, highs in the 40s with light winds. And for the southern Seward Peninsula coast, mostly cloudy today with highs in the mid-40s, northeast winds to 10 miles an hour. We'll have the extended forecast in about a half an hour here on KICY, AM 850.
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3: Hello there. I live in Tanzania, Africa. I'm known for my popular laugh. Do you know my name?
4: Sure, you're a hyena.
3: You've got it. First name, Tina.
4: Well, Tina the hyena, welcome to Nature Corner.
3: Thanks so much, Uncle Bob.
4: What's so funny? Why do you laugh?
3: That's just it, Uncle Bob. What I'm laughing about is not funny. It's the sound that I make when I'm scared, when I'm being chased by another animal.
4: So your laugh really gives a new meaning to the word then, right?
3: I guess so.
4: Tina Hyena, whenever I've seen pictures of you, I've often seen you with a grin on your face. Is that related to your laugh in any way?
3: No, the grin is just my way of showing my teeth. So other members of a hyena pack respect me.
4: Ooh, and teeth you do have. How many?
3: 34, and they're so powerful that I can easily crush large animal bones into tiny bites and eat them just like that.
4: Ooh, your jaws must be incredibly strong, Tina.
3: When it comes to crushing bones, the spotted hyena has the most powerful jaws of any animal in Africa for our size.
4: No kidding.
3: Yeah, man. The Creator God gave me huge molar teeth in my jaws to do this very special job. I'm able to crush and eat more bone than any other animal in Africa.
4: Say, a girl is wondering, how can you eat all of those hard, sharp bones? She said she thinks they damage your stomach.
3: Christ, my Creator, gave me super strong stomach acid that softens and then digests the bones that I eat.
4: Ah, neato. Say, a boy just raised his hand. He wants to know why you have to even eat bones.
3: Oh, kid, there's lots of nourishment inside of a bone for a hyena. Most animals leave the bones and go after the meat. I chow on both.
4: Okay. Tina, I know there are several species of hyenas in Africa. What's your correct scientific name?
3: I'm the spotted hyena.
4: Okay, your coat tells me that.
3: Right. My Creator gave me coarse, woolly hair, and he colored it yellowish brown.
4: With lots of black spots, the size of ping pong balls all over your body.
3: That's a good description of me, Uncle Bo.
4: Actually, you look like a dog.
3: A very tough looking one.
4: Yes, your face tells me that story.
3: You mean I look rough?
4: Yeah, I sure do, rough and tough like a junkyard dog. Tell the kids how large you are.
3: The size of a big dog, 130 pounds, 5.5 feet long, plus a 1 foot tail, and I'm 3 feet tall at my shoulders.
4: And speaking of your shoulders, Tina, your front legs look longer than your hind ones.
3: You've got good eyes, Uncle Bob. That's true. My front legs are stronger, too.
4: Why is that?
3: Good engineering by the Son of God, my master designer.
4: Explain.
3: You see, I need super strength in my front legs because I'm constantly trotting somewhere. Hyenas are known as tireless trotters.
4: Interesting. Is that because you're always looking for food?
3: Yes.
4: Say, girl wants to know if you can run fast.
3: I'll say I can. I can move out at 40 miles an hour and hold that speed for a couple of minutes.
4: Whoa, not many critters can run faster than that.
3: It helps when I'm trying to catch my food. And when I'm being chased, too.
4: Who chases you, Tina Hyena?
3: Oh, lions chase us hyenas when we try to get the food that they've caught.
4: Oh, naughty, naughty, Tina Hyena.
3: Well, they do it to us, Uncle Bob.
4: Was that any sign you're supposed to do it to them?
3: Now, wait a minute. That law applies to you people, not to us hyenas.
4: Really? Oh, well. Tina, the kids want to know what you do when a lion chases after you.
3: I shift into fifth gear and move out, laughing as I go.
4: Can you do it for the kids and me?
3: Sure.
4: Now, that wasn't funny. That laugh is a signal. It means you're being chased, right?
3: Yes. It's my way of telling other hyenas that danger is close. Look out.
4: So that's why you're named the Laughing Hyena or the Spotted Hyena. Tina Hyena, you told us at the beginning that you make your home in Tanzania, Africa.
3: Yes, out in the dry acacia bush country.
4: Out in the open plains, then.
3: And rocky country, too.
4: Do you live alone?
3: No, a spotted hyena lives in a pack that has anywhere from 2 to 10 members, Uncle Bob. Usually 10.
4: I see. Where do you make your den?
3: A cave in the rocks or a hole in the ground.
4: Mm-hmm. How close does your pack live to the next hyena pack?
3: About 12 square miles. We mark our borderline, and each of us knows it's wise not to cross it.
4: Wow. Say, a boy wants to know, how you mark your borderline.
3: Well, the great intelligent creator gave hyenas a scent gland. We spray our scent on the ground and bushes and rocks that mark our borderline.
4: And you know your own scent, don't you?
3: And when another hyena from a different pack crosses that line, he smells that scent and he knows it's not his. That he better hightail it out of there or there's going to be trouble.
4: Oh, Spaghetti-O. Why can't you all just share the land with no border lines, Tina?
3: Well, there's not enough food here in Africa to do it that way, Uncle Bob.
4: Oh.
3: We've got to be organized or we'll starve. Especially the young hyenas who are not as good at hunting as we large and mature beasts are.
4: So you're really being kind to one another by doing it the Creator's way, right?
3: You got it. He put this desire in our genes, and we just automatically obey him.
4: Wow, what a super design. Tina, is there a name that you call all of your packs?
3: Yes, it's the clan.
4: A clan of hyenas.
3: Right.
4: How many in your clan?
3: 80.
4: Wow. So if you have 10 hyenas in each pack, you have 8 packs.
3: That's good arithmetic.
4: Do you have a leader in each pack?
3: Yes, it's the mother.
4: Really?
3: Yes, I happen to be the leader in my pack. I have 7 males and 2 younger females in the pack.
4: So when those younger females grow up, they'll have to go off and start a new pack somewhere.
3: That's correct.
4: Because you only allow 1 mama in the pack, and she's the leader. Now, the kids want to know about your food. What critters do you catch?
3: Wildebeests and zebras.
4: Let's see, wildebeests look sort of like cows, don't they?
3: Yeah, we'll only catch the weak or the sick wildebeests and zebras, Uncle Bob.
4: You can tell that?
3: Sure, we watch them. Same is true for the zebras.
4: Okay. A boy wants to know if you ever run out of sick or weak animals to kill.
3: Oh, yes, that's why we are scavengers.
4: A scavenger cleans up dead animals, doesn't she?
3: Yes. And that's so good for the ecology.
4: You clean up the environment.
3: Sure, if we didn't do it, you'd have a smelly mess out on the plains, Uncle Bob.
4: Do vultures or buzzards help you?
3: Yes, we often eat side by side with them. It's really neat how we work together.
4: Explain that.
3: We see vultures circling in the sky, say, and we know that they've found something dead. So we trot over to the area where they're circling, if it's not in another hyena's territory.
4: Right.
3: Sometimes the vultures watch us from the air.
4: Oh, they see you discovering food.
3: Right on.
4: Tina Hyena, I'm sure the kids are wondering, how can you eat meat that's rotten and polluted?
3: Remember the super strong digestive acid the Lord put in my stomach?
4: Yes.
3: That takes care of it. We hyenas can chow on poisonous, spoiled meat, and the acid kills the poison, and our bodies are able to digest the good part that's left.
4: Boy, what an amazing design.
3: What an amazing designer.
4: Yes, Christ the Creator made you to clean up the environment.
3: And in doing that, he protected us from getting sick from the spoiled meat.
4: Yes. Well, you know, the kids and I have really learned a lot from you today, Tina.
3: Great. Glad I could share with you. Now, you kids, don't you ever forget that I didn't just happen. I didn't evolve. I was very scientifically designed by the master designer, the Lord Jesus Christ. Why don't you read about him in his textbook, okay? Hebrews chapter 1.
4: Right? Terrific idea. Tina, the laughing spotted hyena, appreciate this so much. Oh, we've got company.
3: Uh-oh, Spaghetti-O. Here comes a couple mean-looking lions. Bye-bye.

0: Okay, let's see if I can say my memory verse for today. Romans 5:3. We also rejoice in our sufferings because we know that suffering produces perseverance, and perseverance produces character, and character produces hope.
1: Did you know that happened to me, Tim?
0: No, sir. Who are you?
1: You know me? Come on. My brothers hated me because I had a dream.
0: Joseph!
1: Yes!
0: Joseph, oh, this is neat having you here today. Tell the kids and me how my memory verse was true in your life, okay?
1: I remember it well, Tim. I was 17 years old then, just a few years older than you.
0: Mm-hmm.
1: The Lord God gave me a dream one night, and I told it to my brothers the next morning.
0: It was about the sheaves of grain, wasn't it?
1: Right. I told my brothers, listen to this dream I had. We were binding sheaves of grain out in the field, when suddenly my sheaf rose and stood upright, while your sheaves gathered around mine and bowed down to it.
0: What'd your brothers say?
1: Oh, they were furious.
0: Why?
1: Because the dream meant that they were going to bow down to me, Tim.
0: That you were going to rule over them, huh?
1: Yes. They said, Joseph, do you really plan to reign over us? Will you actually rule us?
0: What do you say then?
1: I said, that's what happened in my dream, brothers.
0: What'd they say then?
1: Well, they hated me fiercely.
0: Wait a minute, though. That dream was really God speaking to you. It was God's word. They hated you for telling them the truth.
1: Oh, I know, Tim, but that didn't make any difference to them. They thought that I was making it up.
0: Kids and I know what happened next, too.
1: Oh, you read my story?
0: Oh, sure. We've read Genesis 37 many times, Joseph.
1: My brothers threw me in a pit when I came to bring them food from Father.
0: That's right. And then they sold you to the Midianite merchants who happened to come by.
1: And I was taken to Egypt.
0: And sold again.
1: This time to Potiphar, the captain of the guard in King Pharaoh's palace.
0: Man, you were sold two times just because you told your brothers about a dream that God gave you.
1: Oh, I know it. And it wasn't fun being separated from my family either, especially from my father.
0: I know. You loved him, and he loved you. You suffered because God gave you a dream.
1: But I suffered for a reason, like your verse says. Could you say it?
0: Okay, Romans 5, verse 3. We rejoice in our sufferings because we know that suffering produces perseverance.
1: That's it, perseverance.
0: That means you won't quit, right?
1: You keep going, yes. See, I needed to develop toughness in my life, Tim. God knew it, so he sent suffering to make it happen. It was the best way, because it was God's way.
0: Yeah. Then my verse says when you get perseverance, that produces character.
1: Yes, a character is the quality in your life.
0: God knew he had to develop that too, right?
1: You bet. So he allowed suffering to come into my life.
0: But he did it because he loved you, right, Joseph?
1: Oh, yes, yes. And he was with me through all of the trials I had in Egypt, I know.
0: Oh, that's neat. We know that it was you that God eventually used to save all of Egypt from starving during the big famine.
1: Yes, God did it through me, Tim.
0: And your brothers came into Egypt to get grain, and they had to get your permission first because you were the great ruler in Egypt then.
1: They actually bowed down to me to get that grain.
0: Just exactly what your dream said.
1: God was right, wasn't he?
0: Really?
1: Later, when my brothers learned who I really was, they were frightened, and they thought I would have them killed for what they did.
0: But you wouldn't have, would you, Joseph?
1: No. In fact, I told them this. You intended to harm me, but God intended it for good, to accomplish what is now being done, the saving of many lives.
0: Super. That's one of my memory verses, Genesis 50:20. So another reason for your suffering was so you could help millions of people to stay alive during the famine.
1: God has interesting reasons for what he does, doesn't he, Tim?
0: I should say so. We don't always know why he does them when he does them. But from hearing your story, I think we'd better start trusting him and not asking why when trials come our way.
1: Good idea, young man. Mighty good one.
2: Okay, that's Storybook Room for today. Till next time, Uncle Bob saying, be patient in your trials, because God has a good reason for them. You'll find out someday.

0: Well, with those great sounds and songs from Ernie Haas, the moment is now. This is not the same moment, but it is Babel Trivia Moment.
1: I think this is going to be a fun question.
0: I think so. You know, you love the garden, and there's lots of things we could do to pick your brain about how you plant seeds, how you harvest, and how you save them.
1: I've got little seeds popping up, and some have been so tiny. That's a little hint about what's coming.
0: Oh, yeah. Well, let's see that nice segue there. Our question today, after we ask it, will be an opportunity for you to call. The number is 1-800-478-5429 from the Village. Here in Nome, 907-443-2213. And caller with the right answer will give you a pocket-sized New Testament.
1: So to all those gardeners out there, those who were paying attention in Sunday school years ago, which seed is the smallest, but it becomes a tree?
0: That's pretty important.
1: It's a big differentiation there. Yeah. Which seed is the smallest, but it becomes a tree?
0: All right, there it is. 1-800-478-5429 here in Nome. 907-443-2213. And thanks for playing along.

0: With Alaska News, I'm Patty Burchill. On Monday afternoon, the Alaska Senate's Labor and Commerce Committee voted to amend House Bill 126 with a new section that reduces and caps the number of Native corporations required to share information annually with the Alaska Division of Banking and Securities. State law currently requires corporations with at least 500 shareholders and $1 million in assets to provide financial documents to the state, which treats them as public records. Because Native corporations are exempted from federal disclosure requirements, existing state law provides the only free public avenue for non-shareholders to inspect their work. The new definition would limit disclosures to corporations with 500 shareholders when they were created, regardless of how many they currently have. That change would exempt at least 7 village corporations. The division isn't sure of the exact number and is reviewing another 30. None of the 12 regional corporations would be affected by the change because each had more than 500 shareholders when they were created. Shareholders of each exempted corporation would still have access to financial information, but members of the public would not. Curtis McQueen, executive director of the Alaska Native Village Corporation Association, is supporting the change and wrote to the committee, saying the modification brings state law back to its original intent. And Alaska's Industrial Development Agency this week is set to vote on spending $190 million on controversial plans for oil exploration in the Arctic National Wildlife Refuge. If approved, the plans from the Alaska Industrial Development and Export Authority could represent a major step toward development in the refuge. Those plans could also represent a massive expenditure, as $190 million exceeds the yearly general fund budgets of more than half of Alaska's executive branch agencies. The refuge occupies the state's northeast corner, east of existing oil infrastructure, and its future has been the subject of a fierce, decades-long national debate. No oil is produced there now, and just one community sits within it, the Nupak village of Kaktovik. The prospect of oil development in the refuge, the nation's largest federal wildlife reserve, has been hotly debated for 50 years. Leaders from Kaktovik and other North Slope communities largely support opening the coastal plain to oil companies. The oil industry itself showed little interest in the first ever lease sale in the refuge in 2021. AIDEA was the top bidder, and no major companies participated. Nonetheless, opponents of drilling in the Arctic Refuge say they'll be fighting AIDEA's move toward development. And that's Alaska News.
1: With Sports Shorts, I'm Cody. In some NBA playoff news, Victor Wembanyama atoned for his first career ejection with another huge performance, finishing with 27 points, 17 rebounds, 5 assists, and 3 blocks as the San Antonio Spurs beat the Minnesota Timberwolves 126-97 to take a 3-2 lead in their second round series. At 22 years old, Wembanyama is the third youngest player in NBA history to post that stat line in a playoff game, trailing only Magic Johnson and Luka Doncic. San Antonio held its opponent under 100 points for the fifth time in 10 games this postseason. Game 6 is on Friday. And one of the biggest questions after the Lakers were eliminated is whether or not LeBron James will come back for another season. It's a question that's still in the air, but the Lakers say that if he continues to play, they want to be his team. The 41-year-old James just completed his unprecedented 23rd NBA season and says he doesn't know whether he'll keep going. And that's Sports Shorts.
0: Here's Western Alaska's weather outlook from KICY AM 850. For eastern Norton Sound and the Nulato Hills, including Unalakleet and Koyuk, mostly cloudy today. A slight chance of showers this afternoon. Highs in the mid-50s. East winds to 10 miles an hour. And tonight, mostly cloudy with a slight chance of showers. Lows in the 30s with light winds. For St. Lawrence Island, including Gamble and Savunga, mostly cloudy today with a chance of showers. Highs in the 40s with light winds. And tonight, mostly cloudy with a slight chance of showers. Lows in the lower 30s with light winds. For the Bering Strait coast, including Brevig Mission and King Island, partly sunny with a slight chance of showers this morning, then mostly cloudy with a slight chance of thunderstorms this afternoon. Highs in the mid-50s with light winds. And tonight, mostly cloudy, a slight chance of showers this evening. Lows in the mid-30s with light winds. For the Yukon Delta Coast, including Alakanuk and Kotlik, cloudy skies today with a chance of showers and a slight chance of snow showers. Highs in the upper 30s, northeast winds to 15 miles an hour. And tonight, cloudy, a chance of showers and snow showers this evening, then a slight chance of snow showers after midnight. Lows in the upper 20s, northeast winds to 15 miles an hour. For the lower Yukon River, including St. Mary's and Pilot Station, mostly cloudy today with highs in the upper 30s, northeast winds around 15 miles an hour. And tonight, mostly cloudy, lows in the upper 20s, north winds around 15 miles an hour. For the Kuskokwim Delta, including Tuntutuliak and Tuksuk Bay, mostly cloudy today with a chance of rain showers, highs in the 40s with light winds. And tonight, cloudy with a chance of rain showers, lows in the mid-30s, variable winds to 10 miles an hour. And for the southern Seward Peninsula coast, including Nome and Golovin, mostly cloudy today, highs in the mid-40s, northeast winds to 10 miles an hour. And tonight, mostly cloudy, lows in the mid-30s with light winds. I'm Patty Burchill. That's the weather forecast from KICY, AM 850.
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0: Well, what a fun way to start second hour of the Breakfast Club right here on KICY AM 850. That was Elevation Worship with Hallelujah. It's running number 3 in the praise and worship charts.
1: That'll get you up and moving.
0: Good reason, yes. It's a great, great song of celebration and praise to the Lord. What a victory it is. Well, we have a winner today on the Breakfast Club.
1: We do, and the phones were ringing off the hook. Thanks to everyone who called. We even had a lower 48 call.
0: Oh.
1: So, Alaska, good thing you were on your toes. You just about got edged out by KICY's beloved volunteer, Larry, who called in as well. But our winner was Myron. First time in 2 months, since a little more than that. Since Myron has won, he's part of the, the dynasty. There's some that just, Hall of Fame. There it is. The winners of KICY. Myron, thanks for your call. He correctly answered that the smallest seed that becomes a tree is the mustard seed.
0: That's in Matthew 13. Now, I did look it up and, you think, well, in fact, I saw one of the questions on that. Was Jesus wrong when he said that the mustard seed is the smallest seed? No, he wasn't wrong. Actually, there are smaller seeds, but they don't grow into trees. And the smallest seed, even by AI definitions, that grows into a tree that's substantially enough that a birds and people can get shade in it, is a mustard seed. So,
1: and you know,
0: Jesus knows his seeds.
1: Why are we talking about mustard seeds? It, to me, it is such a hopeful illustration because it shows us what God expects from us in our relationship. Just the little we have to offer. Faith like a mustard seed.
0: Amen.
1: He doesn't expect us to be mighty giants of spirituality. Our little bit brought to Jesus, like the little boy with the loaves and fishes, brought to Jesus, he can make it everything it needs to be. So if you're on the brink of this day with only that little seed of faith, God says, it's enough. I can make a tree out of this.
0: Well, it's funny when you just said that. I immediately, actually, as you were saying that, Larry popped back into my mind because he's somebody who's represented to me as a volunteer coming from Lower 48 all the way up here to do work and serve the radio station so that it stays on the air. The things that I've seen him pull off that are mustard seed faith, and yet God meets him at that place and provides unbelievable resources and blessings that are beyond measure. It's Larry,
1: yeah.
0: And he's brought so much to the table. But I think every one of us have our own story if we'll look back and see the faithfulness of God to our little weak faith. And so a great, great point. And what a great way to start off our second hour. Faith like a mustard seed. It's something to worship the Lord about today.
1: Amen.
0: Well, we have some notes for you from the KICY clipboard. We have things happening.
1: That's right. Just a reminder, we have 2 more Good News Club. You can step in at any time. If you've got kiddos in elementary school that would enjoy an after-school Bible club, we'll be meeting the next 2 Fridays. As soon as they're released, they head to the music room at the elementary school, and they need a signed permission slip. You can get those at the front desk of the school, and we'd be glad to have your kiddos join for these last 2 weeks.
0: When I stopped over there the other day, it was just a room full of life, hope, joy, and fun.
1: Snacks, prizes, stories, songs,
0: yeah,
1: all the things.
0: Yeah, it's a blessing. Quirik is inviting you to the Energy Week activities here in Nome, and that's tomorrow and Friday. Thursday and Friday, there will be an energy planning and assessment workshop hosted by the Village of Solomon, and that will be at the Mini Convention Center. If you would like information or you'd like to register, send an email to Ashley, A-S-H-L-E-Y, Ashley, at villageofsolomon.org.
1: And the Norton Sound Health Corporation, they're holding a 5K walk or run to celebrate Nurses and EMS Week. And so this is going to be Monday at 6 p.m. The runner walk is a loop from the hospital down to Front Street and then back to up Greg Krushek Avenue back to the hospital. So a good chance to get out and move, pull out your strollers or your wagons or your old running shoes you haven't used in a long time and join in on Monday.
0: And the Nome Port wants to hear from you. They're hosting an open house Thursday next week, May 21, from 4 to 7 at Old St. Joe's. You can drop in and learn about the upcoming Port of Nome projects, ask questions, and share feedback. That's next Thursday from 4 to 7 at Old St. Joe's.
1: So exciting.
0: We have some menus.
1: We do. So if you're in Nome, you're already hopefully enjoying your breakfast, but lunches are going to be chicken drumsticks at the middle and high school, ham and cheese, sorry, I'm on last week, spaghetti and meat sauce, ham and cheese sandwich. Yay. Of course, veggie options, fruit options, and a good old breadstick. Always that chocolate milk option that tempted me so much as a kid and kind of still does as an adult. And then over at the elementary school, they're going to be having, I lost my paper all of a sudden, chili dogs, ham and cheese sandwich, tater tots, garden bar. I think that's their fancy way of saying salad, canned fruit, and milk.
0: I don't know if there's any way you could say that the kids like it better. Yeah, salad. Let's see. At XYZ Senior Center, they're having pork loin, scalloped potatoes, carrots, a dinner roll, and peaches for the lunch menu.
1: Sounds
0: and BSSD,
1: delightful.
0: Obviously, great food. We don't have the menu, but they don't have much longer for school, even though they go for another, I guess, almost a month as far as their calendar goes. They're in and out with activities, so hats off to all the cooks and all those. You've done it again, fed our communities, and kudos to you. Well, job.
1: Well done.
0: Well done. Back to some music. It's number 12 on the Southern Gospel Charts. It's from Southbound. The song is Nothing.

0: Well, the sun rose at 5:48 this morning, and it will set at it'll set tomorrow at 12:06 a.m. in
1: there
0: the morning.
1: You have it. Wow, that was unexpected.
0: Yes,
1: summertime, here we come.
0: That's right. We're gaining 6 minutes, still 6 minutes and 46 seconds over yesterday, giving us 18 hours and 18 minutes. It's the 18s day. 18 hours, 18 minutes of daylight, which is wonderful. That means there's more time to celebrate for those who have birthdays.
1: That's right. We've got three on our calendar for today, giving our shout-outs to Dalymint Nichols, Brian Reed, and Michaela Rose. Happy birthday.
2: Happy.

0: Our verse of the day from God's Word, Proverbs 31, verse 30. Charm is deceptive. We see that everywhere. And beauty is fleeting. That's why the market's full of beauty products. But a woman who fears the Lord, she's to be praised. Is to be praised, is how it actually says it. And I say amen. Amen to that powerful word, as I have a wife who represents that for me. Thank you, babe.
1: I am grateful.
0: Thank you.
1: Glad that we don't have to just rely on physical beauty, because it's going to fade.
0: Well, you know, as we get older, we start losing our eyesight, and we think, you know, you were saying you liked wrinkles on me today, and I was liking wrinkles on you.
1: Wait. Not exactly wrinkles,
0: okay,
1: but
0: well,
1: smile lines. Mr. Hobbs, you smile a lot, and I've always admired men with kind smile lines by their eyes, and you have them.
0: All that's not to get uncomfortable here, but all that to say, you know, as we grow older and our spirits grow wiser and more filled with Jesus, that beauty doesn't degrade. The soul makes us more beautiful as we know Christ, and that's true for everybody. That's true for anyone. So if you are struggling with your beauty concepts in your life, let Jesus fill your heart and your soul, and what comes out of you will be the beauty of Christ.
1: That's right.
0: And this old shell's going to die and fall into the grave.
1: That's right. I was in my early 20s when I found that old hymn, "May the mind of Christ my Savior live in me from day to day, by his love and power controlling all I do and say."
0: Amen.
1: And one of those verses says, "May his beauty rest upon me as I seek the lost to win, and may they forget the channel, seeing only him." And that became my prayer in my 20s. And often when I, as a young woman, was very concerned, what were people thinking of me? That would gently come back to my heart. It's all right if they forget about me, if the beauty of Christ has been seeking to love them and win their souls.
0: Amen.
1: And I'm grateful for the author who penned those words. It's been a guiding light for me along the way.
0: Wow. It's a great word. Great word. Well, back to music. This is Friend of Sinners with Triumphal Quartet. And then coming up,

0: 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In Nome, 907-443-2213, and we will gladly get your Ptarmigan Telegraph message on the air.
1: Well, as we said, the last song was about sinners, but this one's about new creation. And we have to realize that we are sinners before we can be found in Christ to be a new creation. But when Jesus comes in, old things pass away. And Scripture says, behold, all things become new. And that's true at the soul level, and it takes time for it to develop in our mind, our will, and our emotions. That's true on the spirit level, but it takes time for it to develop in our soul, our mind, will, and emotions. But here's Mac Powell with New Creation.

0: With Alaska News, I'm Patty Burchill. On Monday afternoon, the Alaska Senate's Labor and Commerce Committee voted to amend House Bill 126 with a new section that reduces and caps the number of Native corporations required to share information annually with the Alaska Division of Banking and Securities. State law currently requires corporations with at least 500 shareholders and $1 million in assets to provide financial documents to the state, which treats them as public records. Because Native corporations are exempted from federal disclosure requirements, existing state law provides the only free public avenue for non-shareholders to inspect their work. The new definition would limit disclosures to corporations with 500 shareholders when they were created, regardless of how many they currently have. That change would exempt at least 7 village corporations. The division isn't sure of the exact number and is reviewing another 30. None of the 12 regional corporations would be affected by the change because each had more than 500 shareholders when they were created. Shareholders of each exempted corporation would still have access to financial information, but members of the public would not. Curtis McQueen, executive director of the Alaska Native Village Corporation Association, is supporting the change and wrote to the committee, saying the modification brings state law back to its original intent. And Alaska's Industrial Development Agency this week is set to vote on spending $190 million on controversial plans for oil exploration in the Arctic National Wildlife Refuge. If approved, the plans from the Alaska Industrial Development and Export Authority could represent a major step toward development in the refuge. Those plans could also represent a massive expenditure, as $190 million exceeds the yearly general fund budgets of more than half of Alaska's executive branch agencies. The refuge occupies the state's northeast corner, east of existing oil infrastructure, and its future has been the subject of a fierce, decades-long national debate. No oil is produced there now, and just one community sits within it, the Nupak village of Kaktovik. The prospect of oil development in the refuge, the nation's largest federal wildlife reserve, has been hotly debated for 50 years. Leaders from Kaktovik and other North Slope communities largely support opening the coastal plain to oil companies. The oil industry itself showed little interest in the first ever lease sale in the refuge in 2021. AIDEA was the top bidder, and no major companies participated. Nonetheless, opponents of drilling in the Arctic Refuge say they'll be fighting AIDEA's move toward development. And that's Alaska News.
1: With Sports Shorts, I'm Cody. And some NBA playoff news. Victor Wembanyama atoned for his first career ejection with another huge performance, finishing with 27 points, 17 rebounds, 5 assists, and 3 blocks as the San Antonio Spurs beat the Minnesota Timberwolves 126-97 to take a 3-2 lead in their second round series. At 22 years old, Wembanyama is the third youngest player in NBA history to post that stat line in a playoff game, trailing only Magic Johnson and Luka Doncic. San Antonio held its opponent under 100 points for the fifth time in 10 games this postseason. Game 6 is on Friday. And one of the biggest questions after the Lakers were eliminated is whether or not LeBron James will come back for another season. It's a question that's still in the air, but the Lakers say that if he continues to play, they want to be his team. The 41-year-old James just completed his unprecedented 23rd NBA season and says he doesn't know whether he'll keep going. And that's Sports Shorts.
0: Here's the fast forecast from KICY AM 850. For eastern Norton Sound and the Nulato Hills, mostly cloudy today. A slight chance of showers this afternoon. Highs in the mid-50s, east winds to 10 miles an hour. For St. Lawrence Island, mostly cloudy today with a chance of showers. Highs in the 40s with light winds. For the Bering Strait coast, partly sunny with a slight chance of showers this morning, then mostly cloudy with a slight chance of thunderstorms this afternoon. Highs in the mid-50s with light winds. For the Yukon Delta coast, cloudy skies with a chance of showers and a slight chance of snow showers. Highs in the upper 30s. Northeast winds to 15 miles an hour. For the lower Yukon River, mostly cloudy today. Highs in the upper 30s. Northeast winds around 15 miles an hour. For the Kuskokwim Delta, mostly cloudy skies today with a chance of rain showers. Highs in the 40s with light winds. And for the southern Seward Peninsula coast, mostly cloudy today with highs in the mid-40s, northeast winds to 10 miles an hour. We'll have the extended forecast in about a half an hour here on KICY, AM 850.

0: Well, you know, they say the answer to everything in Sunday school is Jesus, right? And whatever the question may be, you're supposed to give the right answer. And you, Cardi, you were talking about this the other day.
1: This just happened. Yeah. Just within the last month in our Covenant Kids time, there was a question being asked, and it had to do with something that was a color. It was an inanimate object. The answer was like fire or something. And the teacher was asking, and one of the kids yelled out, "Jesus!" She looked at him. It wasn't me. She looked at him. Wait, you were not listening, but just going for the easy answer there.
0: But I think all that to say, the song that just played, "Sing of Your Love," by Elevation Rhythm, it is Jesus, and He will be the one that, in the end, when all things are said and done, it will be Jesus. He is the most important reason and the most important person, and I think all of heaven and earth will testify to that. Satan doesn't want us to believe that. Wants us to make it all about us.
1: That's right. And I think that it's easy to think that in our everyday life, that's on us. We got to make that happen. We'll go to God when things are in big trouble. But I think the thing I've learned as I've walked with God is that it's the everyday life He wants to be part of. Down to, right. Lord, what do I feed my family tonight? God, how do I structure my day? How do I love my kids well? How do I walk through life as a companion for my husband? Like all those things, God wants to be a part of those. And I'm amazed at how He shows up in the small things. But Jesus told us that again and again when He was on earth. He said, "Your Father's taking care of the flowers of the field, and we've got all these wildflowers just getting ready to burst out here in our region, and he cares about the birds of the air. Like, you're worth Amen. More than them." So in the little things, invite Jesus into that.
0: That's very good. There's a testimony a research that we were reading today. And some people need God.
1: One.
0: Some people need God in this moment as well. Have you ever run across
1: moments
0: those spiders that come off the tundra? Tundra spiders.
1: They all move into your house.
0: Happens in spring, right?
1: In the melt in the spring, and then in the freeze up in the fall.
0: Now you were saying that you have a spider spray. The reason this comes up is because research was showing that spiders can actually hear you from over 10 feet away.
1: Oh,
0: and so maybe
1: this is not helpful.
0: Maybe you want to roll up your magazine in the other room before you go in and try to attack them. My freakiest story was one of those wolf spiders when I was a kid.
1: Yeah.
0: And it was in an area where I was working at the farm that we lived at. And I went out to, I was doing something. I look up and there's this wolf spider right in front of my eyes. Like, he was a face level with me, about maybe 3 feet away from me. And he was big. And I was like, "Oh, gross." And I went to hit him. And as I moved my hand in that direction, he jumped over my hand and straight onto my nose, right onto my face, like landed right there. And it took me so by surprise. It happened so fast. I didn't know what to do but just start jumping, dancing, and smacking my face. I don't think I got him. I think he got away. And that made me even more mad.
1: I believe
0: it. But anyway.
1: That... You have not helped my day. Well, I have something that might help. If okay. you are one of those people that find those tundra spiders coming into your place in this early part of spring as it's melting now, you can make a spider spray. It is so effective.
0: Okay, tell me.
1: I have already used it once. I'll use it again this next week.
0: Where do you spray it?
1: So around the foundation of your house, just around the edges of the house, edges of windows. It's simple and easy. A lot of us have essential oils on hand because it's, you know, we know lavender helps our babies sleep good at night, all that kind of stuff. So if you take some slightly warm water, about 20 drops of both lavender and peppermint, because spiders smell and taste with their feet is what I understand, and they hate those strong odors. And then I put just a drop of dish soap in there because you need to break up the oils and get it to emulsify with the water. So your water, a drop of dish soap, and then about 20, sometimes I put as many as 40 drops of lavender and peppermint in my big spray bottle.
0: Oh,
1: one big spray bottle, you can spray the whole foundation around your house. And now for us, we don't have stone foundations. So I'm spraying along the wood, along the bottom of my house, and the pilings where our houses are kind of up on wood. I just spray all around the base, and I spray at the bases of windows. And if I don't spray in the spring, you'll see a dozen spiders in the house pretty quick.
0: Yeah, sure.
1: If I do spray, one, maybe two. Like they just don't show up in the same way. So it does make a difference.
0: I know you spray it. I just didn't know what the contents were.
1: So. Yeah. And I do it as soon as it starts melting. I'll do it two or three times in the spring. And it's pennies, literally peppermint and lavender essential oils and a little bit of dish soap and just so many less spiders. It's they're fine on the tundra. That's their space, but not on my pillow.
0: Well, that's good advice. Very helpful. We'll call you the spray lady, spider spray lady.
1: And giving it smells us good wisdom. Too.
0: Yeah, I know it does. I have enjoyed the smell, but I didn't know what you put in it. So there you go. There's your help for today, your helpful tidbit, science at work using essential oils against spiders. Here's Roger Holmberg with Day by Day.

With the Wall Street Business Report, I'm Bill Alexander. U.S. consumer prices climbed sharply again last month as the 10-week war with Iran delivered higher gasoline prices and more pain for Americans. The Labor Department's Consumer Price Index rose 3.8% from April 2025, the biggest jump in 3 years. Prominent U.S. executives from big tech to agriculture have been invited to join President Trump on his trip to China this week. Those invited include Tesla and SpaceX CEO Elon Musk, Apple's Tim Cook, and Goldman Sachs' David Solomon. Online seller eBay is rejecting an unsolicited $56 billion takeover offer from GameStop, calling the proposal neither credible or attractive. United Airlines flight attendants ratified a new 5-year labor contract that would give cabin crews their first raises in nearly 6 years. Papa John's is the latest in a growing list of restaurant brands experimenting with drone delivery for a delivery test in Charlotte, North Carolina. For the Wall Street Business Report, I'm Bill Alexander in Washington.

0: Paul says in Romans chapter 12, verse 11, it's our life verse, one of my life verses. Never lag in zeal or in earnest endeavor, but be aglow, burning with the Spirit, serving the Lord. That's the fire that never goes out. It's because it's Christ living in us, the hope of glory, the hope of our identity, our focus, our help in time of trouble, even in spiders. All the things that we may face today, whatever your issue is, my friend, Jesus is the answer. And sometimes by faith, you got to walk in that space for a bit of time and lean into that. But he will always prove true. And I believe eternity will reveal how great our God is, how much he was involved in our lives. And so my prayer for you today is that God would remove the blinders over your eyes that see him, that don't allow us to see him at work, and that you would see Jesus as the hope of your life, the answer for your sorrow, the strength for your journey, the comfort for your pain, and the shelter in the time of storm. Jesus is the answer.
1: That's right. We were talking last segment about spiders and keeping them out of your house. But it also is good to remember each bit of creation serves the King's purposes.
0: Amen.
1: And they have their place also, maybe not in my bedroom, but yeah, it's good to know that God is working and that all things are working together for good to those who love God.
0: That's right. Amen. Well, with the help of the Lord, we can do all things through Christ who strengthens us.
1: That's even make Jesus. It through the rest of this week.
0: So that's right.
1: God bless you as you walk into it.
0: Yeah, thanks for being with us here this morning on The Breakfast Club. As always, we enjoy hanging out, and it's fun being here with you, Carly. And thanks for blessing us with menus for how to chase spiders.
1: There you have it.
0: Stay tuned after the top of the hour ID. We have Care Force right here. Fresh every day, Jesus, ready to hear and listen to our cares and concerns, whatever may be of a burden to you. So casting all your cares upon him because he cares for you, we're reminded of that today. So may the Lord bless you and strengthen you and comfort you today in all your ways of obedience and service to him. That's who he is. It's 11th hour right here at the end of The Breakfast Club. God bless you.

Good morning. This is Pastor Bertha Salina Lake Koiluk. And I am with you this morning for CareForce. If you would like us to pray for you, call 1-800-478-5429. 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Our first prayer this morning is pray for peace in the Ukraine, Israel, Africa, and the Middle East. For Ukraine, gracious God, we bring the people of Ukraine before you. In the face of ongoing aggression, we pray for their safety, resilience, and strength. Protect those that are displaced from their homes. Comfort those who mourn. And grant wisdom to the leaders as they seek a swift and just resolution to the conflict. We pray for Israel and all communities impacted by the trauma of war and conflict. We ask for your divine protection over the innocent. Soften hardened hearts. Replace fear with your perfect peace, and guide those in authority to pursue reconciliation and healing for all those who are suffering. Father, we lift up the nations across Africa experiencing unrest, violence, and humanitarian crises. Bring stability, justice, and an end to strife in troubled regions. Strengthen those working on the ground to provide aid and pour out your comfort upon families who have lost loved ones or been driven from their homes. We cry out for the nations of the Middle East. We pray for an end to bloodshed, sectarian violence, and the hatred that divides communities. Guide leaders and diplomats toward dialogue over destruction. Protect the innocent, provide for the displaced, and let your peace, which surpasses all understanding, reign across these lands. In Jesus' name we pray. Amen. A caller request prayer for those who are having a hard time coping with life. Father in heaven, we come to you today acknowledging the heavy burdens and uncertainties of life. When the days feel too long and the weight of their circumstances feels too difficult to bear, please grant them your peace, which surpasses all understanding. Ease the pressure that they may feel and give them the strength to take just one step at a time. Grant them courage to let go of the things they cannot control, and the wisdom to make right decisions moving forward. Surround them with comfort, a steady heart, and remind them that they do not carry this burden alone. In your amazing name we pray. Amen. Another request came in for those experiencing spiritual warfare. Pray for protection. Heavenly Father, we come before you seeking your mighty protection and refuge as we face these spiritual conflicts. When the battle feels heavy and overwhelming, we ask for your peace to guard their heart and mind in Christ Jesus. Lord, equip them with the full armor of God so that they may stand firm against the strategies of the enemy. May they wrap themselves in the belt of truth, rejecting every lie and deception. May they put on the breastplate of righteousness, trusting in the purity and covering of Jesus Christ. May they lace their feet with the shoes of peace, standing firm in the good news. May they raise the shield of faith to extinguish every fiery dart of doubt and fear. And may they wear the helmet of salvation, keeping their mind anchored in your hope and grace. May they also take up the sword of the Spirit, which is your word, to speak truth into the darkness. Where there is confusion, we pray for clarity. Where there is
exhaustion, we ask for your supernatural rest and renewed strength. Remind them daily that the battle belongs to you and that they are more than conquerors through him who loves them. In the power and matchless name of Jesus Christ we pray. Amen. Pray for those who need jobs and would find one. Dear Lord, we dedicate this day in prayer to friends and family and faithful servants who desperately need a job. Help them, Lord, and lead them to find a job you have prepared for them. Lead them to a work environment that is respectful, God-fearing, and loving. We thank you, Lord, because you are the faithful God. You have always looked out for us. We thank you for, we believe you will take care of us. In Jesus' name we pray. Amen. We pray for those who have recently lost loved ones, especially the families and communities of those who have died suddenly or under tragic circumstances. Loving and merciful God, we come to you with heavy, hurting hearts, lifting up those who have recently lost those they hold dear. We especially pray for families and communities grieving a sudden or tragic loss, where shock and confusion made the pain so difficult to bear. In the silence of their sorrow, draw near to the brokenhearted, surround them with your comforting presence, and grant them a peace that surpasses all human understanding. When the road ahead feels dark, overwhelming, and empty, be their refuge and their strength. Ease the burden of unanswered questions and lingering shock. Send them support through compassionate friends, neighbors, and caregivers who can offer a steady hand and listening ear. Bring healing to minds and spirits that are weary, and help them to cherish their moments of their loved ones with grace rather than the heavy weight of grief. Watch over the communities that have been shaken, that they may unite in love, support one another through the hardest days, and find hope in the promise that they are never alone. In your holy, comforting name we pray. Amen. A caller asked for prayer. Pray for a son, that he would be motivated to provide for his family through hunting. Pray for safety and success. Heavenly Father, we lift up this son to you today. We pray you grant him a deep desire and motivation to care for his family. Bless him with wisdom, patience, and skill as he heads out to hunt. May the voice of his ancestors fill him as he goes out on our land. Keep him safe from all dangers in the wilderness and guide his aim so his harvest is successful and provides nourishment for his loved ones. Guide his steps. Bring him home safely each time. Amen. A caller requests prayer that their son would get the court-ordered treatment he needs. Heavenly Father, we come before you and lift up this son as they prepare to go to court. Lord, you are righteous. You are the righteous judge. And I ask for patience to fill the courtroom. Grant this son a peace that surpasses all understanding, calming his heart and mind. Surround him with a hedge of protection, shielding him from physical harm, negative influences, and spiritual attacks. Grant him wisdom to make right choices and guide his step toward a future filled with hope and purpose. Instill him in integrity, strength, and a compassionate heart. May he be kind, generous, and resilient in all circumstances. Bless him with loyal friends, wise mentors, and a future partner who will encourage him to grow. Give him courage to face obstacles when he fails.
Help him rise with deeper faith and endurance. Thank you for the gift of his life. Let him feel our love, but more importantly, your unconditional love every day. In Jesus' name we pray. Amen. A caller requests prayer for her eyesight. She is going blind and prays that God will preserve her sight until it is not needed anymore. Heavenly Father, we ask that you place your healing touch upon her eyes. Remove all blurriness, disease, or pain. Restore her eyes to full potential and health, and grant her clear vision to witness your creation fully. We place her sight into your hands. Caller requests prayer for upcoming medical travel and appointments. Pray that flights would be unhindered and that the right doctors would be available. Heavenly Father, we come to you seeking comfort and clarity as this person's medical appointments approach. Please quiet their mind of any anxiety or fear. Guide their doctors, nurses, and specialists with wisdom, so that they can accurately understand their needs and provide the best path to healing. Grant them the courage and peace to face whatever comes, knowing you are always with them. Lord, we lift them up for upcoming flights and travel plans into your capable hands. Please protect them from the moment they leave their home to the moment they arrive at their destination. Bless the pilots, flight crew, and all those responsible for their safety with focus and skill. Grant them smooth skies, clear weather, and stress-free journey. Father, you're the ultimate source of strength and health. As they navigate these upcoming days, we ask for physical endurance and emotional stability. Please remove any burdens of worry from their shoulders. Help them to focus on each step with a calm spirit, a hopeful heart, and trusting in your presence. Amen. Pray also for family tensions that they would ease. Heavenly Father, we come to you seeking peace and healing for this family, where there is tension, misunderstanding, or conflict. We pray that you would pour out your grace and calm their spirits. Lord, remove any pride, bitterness, or lingering hurts that divide them. Soften their hearts so that they can listen to one another with empathy and speak with gentleness. Give them the wisdom to build each other up instead of tearing one another down. When they are frustrated, help them to be quick to listen, slow to speak, and slow to anger. Grant them the peace to understand each other's perspectives and the strength to offer forgiveness, just as you have forgiven us. Please help them make their home a sanctuary of your love, where every member feels valued, respected, and safe. Guide them to be instruments of your peace. Remind them to lean on you when things feel overwhelming. In your precious holy name we pray. Amen. A caller requests prayer for a newborn boy who was medevaced to Seattle. Pray for the doctors and everyone involved in his care. Pray also for his parents. Father, we lift up this precious newborn boy to you. We pray for miraculous healing, strength, and breath to be breathed into his lungs and body. Guide the doctors, nurses, and the medical team in Seattle, granting them wisdom and steady hands. Please wrap this little one and his loved ones in your comforting arms. We ask that you lay your healing hands upon this newborn and stabilize his tiny body, ease his pain, restore him to full health, and breathe your life and peace into him. Grant him strength to recover and grow.
We also ask that you comfort his parents and loved ones during this incredibly stressful time. Remove their anxious fears and fill them with your peace, hope, and strength. Surround them with a supportive community and reassure them that you are with this little boy every step of the way. Amen.

I'll call a request prayer for her family. She is living with her daughter and children. They are struggling to find good, safe, affordable housing in Anchorage. They were recently in a car accident and need a good replacement. Lord, we lift up this mother and her daughter to you. We ask for your divine intervention, favor, and protection as they seek a new home and car in Anchorage. Lord, please open doors for a safe, welcoming, and truly affordable place to live, where they can find peace and stability, calm their fears, strengthen their faith, and provide them with wisdom and resources to secure a home and a car. We ask that you place kind and helpful people in their path to assist them. In Jesus' name we pray.

Pray also for a cousin who has a broken hip and who also diagnosed with pneumonia. The family is gathering. Pray for discussions regarding the care of this cousin. Heavenly Father, we come to you today on behalf of this cousin who is in pain and recovering from a broken hip. We ask that you be the great physician guiding the doctors, nurses, and therapists involved in their care. Mend the broken bone, alleviate the pain, and restore strength to their body. Lord, we also lift up the family as they come together to discuss the next steps. We ask for your wisdom, unity, and clarity of mind. Please guide us to the right decisions regarding care, safety, and recovery. Ease their anxieties and give them the strength needed for the journey ahead. We trust in your loving care. Amen.

a caller request prayer that she would continue to wait on God for his timing, and prayer that she does not get impatient. Heavenly Father, we come before you today to lift up this person asking for the gift of patience. Lord, we know your timing is perfect, but we confess that

that you are positioning them for blessings and that every delay has a divine purpose. Fill their heart with your peace, knowing that you are in control and that your plans are for ultimate good. In Jesus' name we pray. Amen. It is hunting season, so I'd like to pray for our hunters. Heavenly Father, as the winter ice thaws and the land springs back to life, we ask for your watching hand over all hunters heading into the ocean and into the land. Keep every hunter safe from the unpredictable spring weather, rough terrain, and fatigue. 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Grant them the wisdom to make ethical, clean harvests. 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Amen. That is it for prayers. I hope each of you have a blessed week. And may you feel his presence in all that you do. Amen.

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3: 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Most Americans oppose most abortions.
4: This is a special commentary from the Susan B. Anthony List, named for the suffragette who was proudly pro-life.
3: Both CBS and the Pew Research Center conducted polls recently on Americans' views on abortion. 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When you get past the labels of pro-life and pro-choice, the fiction that the majority position favors abortion is consistently exposed.
4: The Susan B. Anthony List is dedicated to supporting pro-life legislation, training candidates and activists, and promoting pro-life leaders. To view all this month's commentaries, visit our website at sba-list.org.
5: Here's Western Alaska's weather outlook from KICY AM 850. For eastern Norton Sound and the Nulato Hills, including Unalakleet and Koyuk, mostly cloudy today. A slight chance of showers this afternoon. Highs in the mid-50s. East winds to 10 miles an hour. And tonight, mostly cloudy with a slight chance of showers. Lows in the 30s with light winds. For St. Lawrence Island, including Gamble and Savunga, mostly cloudy today with a chance of showers. Highs in the 40s with light winds. And tonight, mostly cloudy with a slight chance of showers. Lows in the lower 30s with light winds. For the Bering Strait coast, including Brevig Mission and King Island, partly sunny with a slight chance of showers this morning, then mostly cloudy with a slight chance of thunderstorms this afternoon. Highs in the mid-50s with light winds. And tonight, mostly cloudy, a slight chance of showers this evening, lows in the mid-30s with light winds. For the Yukon Delta coast, including Alakanuk and Kotlik, cloudy skies today with a chance of showers and a slight chance of snow showers, highs in the upper 30s, northeast winds to 15 miles an hour. And tonight, cloudy, a chance of showers and snow showers this evening, then a slight chance of snow showers after midnight. Lows in the upper 20s, northeast winds to 15 miles an hour. For the lower Yukon River, including St. Mary's and Pilot Station, mostly cloudy today with highs in the upper 30s, northeast winds around 15 miles an hour. And tonight, mostly cloudy, lows in the upper 20s, north winds around 15 miles an hour. For the Kuskokwim Delta, including Tuntutuliak and Tuksuk Bay, mostly cloudy today with a chance of rain showers, highs in the 40s with light winds. And tonight, cloudy with a chance of rain showers, lows in the mid-30s, variable winds to 10 miles an hour. And for the southern Seward Peninsula coast, including Nome and Golovin, mostly cloudy today, highs in the mid-40s, northeast winds to 10 miles an hour. And tonight, mostly cloudy, lows in the mid-30s with light winds. I'm Patty Burchill. That's the weather forecast from KICY AM 850.

0: The Norm Nugget is chock full of nuggets. Nuggets of great savings at area businesses, nuggets of news of Nome and Western Alaska, nuggets of color photographs. Pick up your copy of the Nome Nugget every Thursday or call 443-5235 for an annual subscription. Western Alaska's single source for news, color photo journalism, and classified advertising. And don't leave Nome without it.
1: Jeremy was a young man who worked in our office every year after he got out of college, and then he became a veteran of our On Eagles Wings Native American team. But something was different this particular year for him. A woman. Yes, there was a woman in Jeremy's life, and believe me, it was no secret. He started telling us all about her as soon as we saw him again. The romance had just developed in the weeks preceding, and there was nothing he would rather talk about. Now, she lived quite a ways from where we were, and the more he talked about her, the more he wanted to be with her. At first, I was kind of amused by young love, until I remembered that it was me, not so many years ago, telling anyone who would listen about the woman I loved. By the way, I will always love talking about her. Well, I'm Ron Hutchcraft, and I want to have a word with you today about the joy of telling. Now, my young friend couldn't wait to tell us about the person he loved, and as a result, we couldn't wait to meet her. You see, that's how it's supposed to work with any of us who love Jesus Christ. We love to tell about him. And as a result, some people we know want to meet him. It was a summer when, as we always do, our On Eagles Wings team had brought the hope of Christ to a number of Native American reservations. And Wendy, who was 16, was one of our new team members. And during that amazing month, we had hundreds of Native American young people begin a relationship with Jesus. And Wendy had the joy of leading her first people to Christ. And at our last night, she said to me, "You know, I accepted Jesus when I was little, but I've never really felt him until this month. And I know what I want to do with my life now. I want to be in full-time ministry, telling people about Jesus Christ." Now, why had Wendy suddenly begun to feel Christ in her life? Why did she suddenly have a sense of mission in her life? Well, I believe it's largely because she had just spent the whole month doing what followers of Jesus are supposed to do all the time. She was telling lost people about the one who loves her and the one she loves. And that telling about Jesus might be the missing ingredient in your life as one of his kids. Paul prayed this revealing prayer along these lines in Philemon, verse 6, our word for the day from the Word of God. Here's what he said. "I pray that you may be active in sharing your faith so that you will have a full understanding of every good thing we have in Christ." So Paul seems to be saying here that there's a level of experiencing your Savior that can only be reached by telling others about him. You don't have a religion to share, or a church, or some beliefs. You have a person to tell about, a person who loved you enough to die for you. Something powerful happens in your life when you finally open your heart and open your mouth to let people who've never met your Jesus know what he's like. Paul says you start to have, quote, "a full understanding of every good thing we have in Christ." Maybe that's what you've been restless for. Like that young woman on our team, when you start talking about Jesus, you may finally start feeling him in your life as never before. And by starting to carry out your mission to be his ambassador, you may finally begin to get a clear picture of his greater plans for the rest of your life. Not to mention that what you know about Jesus is their only hope of ever being in heaven with you someday. You've got to tell them about Jesus. They need to hear about him because you need to talk about the greatest love of your life. And they need to hear about the one who loves them more than anyone. You tell them about how much he loves you. And sooner or later, I believe they're going to want to meet him too.
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1: Here's the fast forecast from KICY AM 850. For eastern Norton Sound and the Nulato Hills, mostly cloudy today. A slight chance of showers this afternoon. Highs in the mid-50s, east winds to 10 miles an hour. For St. Lawrence Island, mostly cloudy today with a chance of showers. Highs in the 40s with light winds. For the Bering Strait coast, partly sunny with a slight chance of showers this morning, then mostly cloudy with a slight chance of thunderstorms this afternoon. Highs in the mid-50s with light winds. For the Yukon Delta coast, cloudy skies with a chance of showers and a slight chance of snow showers. Highs in the upper 30s. Northeast winds to 15 miles an hour. For the lower Yukon River, mostly cloudy today. Highs in the upper 30s. Northeast winds around 15 miles an hour. For the Kuskokwim Delta, mostly cloudy skies today with a chance of rain showers. Highs in the 40s with light winds. And for the southern Seward Peninsula coast, mostly cloudy today with highs in the mid-40s, northeast winds to 10 miles an hour. We'll have the extended forecast in about a half an hour here on KICY AM 850.

Serving all of Western Alaska and the Russian Far East, this is KICY AM 850. That was Plum with Smoke. We heard from the Wilbanks before that, Riches in the Soil. And here's a quick note from the KICY clipboard. The Nome Port is hosting an open house next Thursday, May 21st, from 4 to 7 p.m. at Old St. Joe's. Drop in to learn about upcoming Port of Nome projects, ask questions, and share feedback. Back to the music, we've got the Lewis family coming up, but first here's Life.Church Worship. 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

0: Jamie McDonald, Ain't No Way, here on KICY AM 850, at your service since Easter Sunday of 1960. Well, today, believe it or not, is one of those quirky things we celebrate. It is National Frog Jumping Day. And here's where that comes from. Back in 1865, Mark Twain wrote a short story that got him basically published for the first time. And a little bit of satire. It's a story about a man who was a compulsive gambler. And he had a prized frog. And there's another man who is tricked by a stranger, filling him with buckshot, causing that frog to lose a jumping contest, that compulsive gambler losing big. And it actually launched Mark Twain's career. It's called The Celebrated Jumping Frog of Calaveras County. Well, Calaveras County is in California, and Mark Twain spent some time there. And that's where he got the idea for the big bullfrogs there. That's where he got the idea for the story. Well, every year, the Calaveras County Fair is the host of a frog jumping contest. And that happens every year, like the third weekend of May. And that's coming up this week and actually starts tomorrow. The frog jumping starts tomorrow. Calaveras County Fair and Jumping Frog Jubilee. Rosie the Riveter, I believe, still holds the record for the longest jump. And, you know, legends are made of these frogs. In fact, this year, if you set a new world record with your frog, you can win $20,000. So there you go. It's jumping frog. It's a frog jump day. But it is also tomorrow, the start of the Jumping Frog Jubilee in Calaveras County that started it all.
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2: 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In fact, He loves us beyond what we can ever understand. Luke 12:7 states, "Indeed, the very hairs of your head are all numbered."

0: 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So hold your head high and know you are loved and known by your heavenly Father. He knows all your fears and secrets, yet loves you unconditionally and beyond measure. 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
3: Here's Western Alaska's weather outlook from KICY AM 850. For eastern Norton Sound and the Nulato Hills, including Unalakleet and Koyuk, mostly cloudy today. A slight chance of showers this afternoon. Highs in the mid-50s. East winds to 10 miles an hour. And tonight, mostly cloudy with a slight chance of showers. Lows in the 30s with light winds. For St. Lawrence Island, including Gamble and Savunga, mostly cloudy today with a chance of showers. Highs in the 40s with light winds. And tonight, mostly cloudy with a slight chance of showers. Lows in the lower 30s with light winds. For the Bering Strait coast, including Brevig Mission and King Island, partly sunny with a slight chance of showers this morning, then mostly cloudy with a slight chance of thunderstorms this afternoon. Highs in the mid-50s with light winds. And tonight, mostly cloudy, a slight chance of showers this evening. Lows in the mid-30s with light winds. For the Yukon Delta coast, including Alakanuk and Kotlik, cloudy skies today with a chance of showers and a slight chance of snow showers, highs in the upper 30s, northeast winds to 15 miles an hour. And tonight, cloudy, a chance of showers and snow showers this evening, then a slight chance of snow showers after midnight. Lows in the upper 20s, northeast winds to 15 miles an hour. For the lower Yukon River, including St. Mary's and Pilot Station, mostly cloudy today with highs in the upper 30s, northeast winds around 15 miles an hour. And tonight, mostly cloudy, lows in the upper 20s, north winds around 15 miles an hour. For the Kuskokwim Delta, including Tuntutuliak and Tuksuk Bay, mostly cloudy today with a chance of rain showers, highs in the 40s with light winds. And tonight, cloudy with a chance of rain showers, lows in the mid-30s, variable winds to 10 miles an hour. And for the southern Seward Peninsula coast, including Nome and Golovin, mostly cloudy today, highs in the mid-40s, northeast winds to 10 miles an hour. And tonight, mostly cloudy, lows in the mid-30s with light winds. I'm Patty Burchill. That's the weather forecast from KICY AM 850.

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2: God's word today. Am I now trying to win the approval of human beings or of God? Or am I trying to please people? If I was still trying to please people, I would not be a servant of Christ, Galatians 1:10. One of the crosses that I bear is a desire to please people, to perhaps gain something I cannot earn on my own. I've been referred to in my personality score as one of the people who's greatly concerned about how I'm perceived by others. And like the Apostle Paul, I struggle with wanting to be the person that the audience looks to. However, as Jesus followers, we only have one person that is to be in our audience, Jesus. And as Paul states, I cannot be both a sincere servant and also please people. That will likely always fail me. Do you find yourself ever saying, doing, and acting in such a way to garner praise that should only go to the Lord? This is Dr. Keith Hamilton, Alaska Christian College's president, reminding you that because He lives, you can face tomorrow.

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1: Here's the fast forecast from KICY AM 850. For eastern Norton Sound and the New Lotto Hills, mostly cloudy today. A slight chance of showers this afternoon. Highs in the mid-50s, east winds to 10 miles an hour. For St. Lawrence Island, mostly cloudy today with a chance of showers. Highs in the 40s with light winds. For the Bering Strait coast, partly sunny with a slight chance of showers this morning, then mostly cloudy with a slight chance of thunderstorms this afternoon. Highs in the mid-50s with light winds. For the Yukon Delta coast, cloudy skies with a chance of showers and a slight chance of snow showers. Highs in the upper 30s, northeast winds to 15 miles an hour. For the lower Yukon River, mostly cloudy today. Highs in the upper 30s, northeast winds around 15 miles an hour. For the Kuskokwim Delta, mostly cloudy skies today with a chance of rain showers. Highs in the 40s with light winds. And for the southern Seward Peninsula coast, mostly cloudy today with highs in the mid-40s, northeast winds to 10 miles an hour. We'll have the extended forecast in about a half an hour here on KICY AM 850.

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And here's a note from the KICY clipboard. Norton Sound Health Corporation is holding a 5K walk run to celebrate Nurses and EMS Week this coming Monday, May 18th at 6 p.m. Now, the run or walk is a loop course from the hospital to Greg Kuchek, down Front Street, up Baring, and back to the hospital on Greg Kuchek. I'll again meet at the hospital a little before 6 to run or walk that loop course to celebrate nurses and our EMS workers. Back to the music. Here's Johnny and Darlene Ulak. This is He Abides here on KICY AM 850.

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1: Watching the bears at the zoo is a favorite pastime in Bern, Switzerland. John Phillips tells how that at one time there were two pits of brown bears with a male and female in each den. He writes, "As I watched from above one day, the male below me climbed the tree to a point where he could look down over the wall into the other's pit. Gazing with longing at the female on the other side, he curled his lips and uttered low, plaintive sobs. Meanwhile, the other male had climbed his tree to gaze mournfully across the wall at the first bear's mate. It's obvious," he remarked to the keeper standing nearby, "that these two couples are not well matched. Why don't you change partners?" "I do," said the bear keeper with resignation, "every month." Bears are not the only ones who are changing partners. But bears are not people, and people are not bears. Our first father, Adam, was created by the hand of the Almighty and was endowed with intelligence, communication, and the ability to reason and think. Yes, some would add, and so are animals. Yet lacking among lower species is the commitment of a marriage that embraces the pledge of fidelity. Only a public relations stint would include a wedding for Mr. and Mrs. Brown Bear. But in recent days, weddings for those who come to watch the bears are getting fewer and fewer. In recent days, the whole institution of marriage has become fractured and neglected. As long as male hormones are raging and women want to be esteemed and loved, couples will cohabitate. Why are so many today hesitant to commit to long-term marriages? Reason number one, the mentality, give it a try to make sure that you're good for each other. The parallel is that before you buy them, try on a pair of shoes to make sure they fit, and perhaps even wear them for a few days. If you don't like the feel or what you see is not what you get, or another pair displayed in a different store looks more attractive, then take the first pair back for a refund or exchange. This one refuses to recognize people are not shoes. There is a psychological binding when you have a sexual relationship with another person, a powerful one for women in particular. Reason number two, weddings are too expensive. That's entirely true, yet it's no justification for no wedding at all. Lost is the joy of celebrating your love with family and friends, the security of going public with your commitment, the security of knowing you have a partner who has vowed before God and the general public to be there in good times and bad as well. Reason number three, weddings are no guarantee of happiness. This is both true and false. Obviously, it's no guarantee, but the commitment which a marriage requires goes far beyond the "I'll just move out if we agree to disagree" relationship of casually living together. A marriage license is a piece of paper, but so is a birth certificate, and the slip of paper which has the winning numbers of the lottery on it, and the pages of the Bible which give you the certainty of what God asks of us. Reason number four. Once burned, twice shy. Usually, it is men who want the easy, no-commitment, I get what I want and you get me relationship of just living together. People who have been unhappily married are less prone to marry again than those who have never been married at all. Changing partners never changes people. As an anonymous writer put it, it is not marriage that fails, it is people that fail. All that marriage does is to show people up. It's still true. Think about it.
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1: Micah Tyler, that's perfectly here on KICY AM 850, Christian radio for the real people. We heard from Cindy Reeves before that with Step by Step. The Gulf City Boys started things off with Where You've Never Been. Our verse from God's Word today comes from Proverbs chapter 31, verse 30. Charm is deceptive and beauty is fleeting, but a woman who fears the Lord is to be praised. That's Proverbs 31:30 from the New International Version of the Bible.
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1: Here's Western Alaska's weather outlook from KICY AM 850. For eastern Norton Sound and the New Lotto Hills, including Unalakleet and Koyuk, mostly cloudy today. A slight chance of showers this afternoon. Highs in the mid-50s. East winds to 10 miles an hour. And tonight, mostly cloudy with a slight chance of showers. Lows in the 30s with light winds. For St. Lawrence Island, including Gamble and Savunga, mostly cloudy today with a chance of showers. Highs in the 40s with light winds. And tonight, mostly cloudy with a slight chance of showers. Lows in the lower 30s with light winds. For the Bering Strait coast, including Brevig Mission and King Island, partly sunny with a slight chance of showers this morning, then mostly cloudy with a slight chance of thunderstorms this afternoon. Highs in the mid-50s with light winds. And tonight, mostly cloudy, a slight chance of showers this evening. Lows in the mid-30s with light winds. For the Yukon Delta coast, including Alakanuk and Kotlik, cloudy skies today with a chance of showers and a slight chance of snow showers. Highs in the upper 30s, northeast winds to 15 miles an hour. And tonight, cloudy, a chance of showers and snow showers this evening, then a slight chance of snow showers after midnight. Lows in the upper 20s, northeast winds to 15 miles an hour. For the lower Yukon River, including St. Mary's and Pilot Station, mostly cloudy today with highs in the upper 30s, northeast winds around 15 miles an hour. And tonight, mostly cloudy, lows in the upper 20s, north winds around 15 miles an hour. For the Kuskokwim Delta, including Tuntutuliak and Tuksuk Bay, mostly cloudy today with a chance of rain showers, highs in the 40s with light winds. And tonight, cloudy with a chance of rain showers, lows in the mid-30s, variable winds to 10 miles an hour. And for the southern Seward Peninsula coast, including Nome and Golovin, mostly cloudy today, highs in the mid-40s, northeast winds to 10 miles an hour. And tonight, mostly cloudy, lows in the mid-30s with light winds. I'm Patty Burchill. That's the weather forecast from KICY AM 850.

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2: With Alaska News, I'm Patty Burchell. On Monday afternoon, the Alaska Senate's Labor and Commerce Committee voted to amend House Bill 126 with a new section that reduces and caps the number of Native corporations required to share information annually with the Alaska Division of Banking and Securities. State law currently requires corporations with at least 500 shareholders and $1 million in assets to provide financial documents to the state, which treats them as public records. Because Native corporations are exempted from federal disclosure requirements, existing state law provides the only free public avenue for non-shareholders to inspect their work. The new definition would limit disclosures to corporations with 500 shareholders when they were created, regardless of how many they currently have. That change would exempt at least 7 village corporations. The division isn't sure of the exact number and is reviewing another 30. None of the 12 regional corporations would be affected by the change because each had more than 500 shareholders when they were created. Shareholders of each exempted corporation would still have access to financial information, but members of the public would not. Curtis McQueen, executive director of the Alaska Native Village Corporation Association, is supporting the change and wrote to the committee saying the modification brings state law back to its original intent. And Alaska's Industrial Development Agency this week is set to vote on spending $190 million on controversial plans for oil exploration in the Arctic National Wildlife Refuge. If approved, the plans from the Alaska Industrial Development and Export Authority could represent a major step toward development in the refuge. Those plans could also represent a massive expenditure, as $190 million exceeds the yearly general fund budgets of more than half of Alaska's executive branch agencies. The refuge occupies the state's northeast corner, east of existing oil infrastructure, and its future has been the subject of a fierce, decades-long national debate. No oil is produced there now, and just one community sits within it, the Nupak village of Kaktovik. The prospect of oil development in the refuge, the nation's largest federal wildlife reserve, has been hotly debated for 50 years. Leaders from Kaktovik and other North Slope communities largely support opening the coastal plain to oil companies. The oil industry itself showed little interest in the first ever lease sale in the refuge in 2021. AIDEA was the top bidder, and no major companies participated. Nonetheless, opponents of drilling in the Arctic Refuge say they'll be fighting AIDEA's move toward development. And that's Alaska News.
3: With the Wall Street Business Report, I'm Rich Thomason. Wholesale inflation came in hot last month. Producer prices rose 6% from a year earlier, the most since December 2022, as the 10-week Iran war pushed up energy prices, putting pressure on businesses to pass along higher expenses to consumers. The Labor Department reports its producer price index, measuring inflation before it hits consumers, shot up 1.4% in April for the biggest monthly gain since March 2022. The numbers much higher than economists had been expecting. President Trump says as far as he's concerned, trade will be the top issue in his talks with Chinese President Xi in Beijing. The president, accompanied by American tech, industry, and finance leaders, arrived in Beijing earlier today. Japan's SoftBank has racked up huge gains in profits with a big lift from lucrative AI.
4: Here's Western Alaska's weather forecast from KICY AM 850. For eastern Norton Sound and the Nalato Hills, including St. Michael and Koyuk. Today, mostly cloudy, a slight chance of showers, highs in the mid-50s, east winds to 10. And tonight, mostly cloudy with a slight chance of showers, lows in the 30s, light winds. For St. Lawrence Island, including Gamble and Savunga. Today, mostly cloudy with a chance of showers, highs in the 40s, light winds. And tonight, mostly cloudy with a slight chance of showers, lows in the lower 30s, light winds. The Bering Strait Coast, including Teller and Shishmaref. Today, mostly cloudy with a slight chance of thunderstorms, highs in the mid-50s, light winds. And tonight, mostly cloudy, a slight chance of showers in the evening, lows in the mid-30s, light winds. For the Yukon Delta Coast, including Skamen Bay and Chivik. Today, cloudy with a chance of showers and a slight chance of snow showers, highs in the upper 30s, northeast winds to 15. And tonight, cloudy, a chance of showers and snow showers in the evening, then a slight chance of snow showers after midnight. Lows in the upper 20s, northeast winds to 15. For the lower Yukon River, including St. Mary's and Pilot Station, today mostly cloudy, highs in the upper 30s, northeast winds around 15. And tonight, mostly cloudy, lows in the upper 20s, north winds around 15. For the Kuskokwim Delta, including Aniak and Lower Kuskokwim, today mostly cloudy with a chance of rain showers, highs in the 40s, light winds. And tonight, mostly cloudy, a chance of rain showers, lows in the mid-30s, variable wind 10 miles an hour. And for the southern Seward Peninsula coast, including Nome and Sullivan, today mostly cloudy, highs in the mid-40s, northeast winds to 10. And tonight, mostly cloudy, lows in the mid-30s, light winds. I'm Cody, and that's your weather forecast from KICY AM 850.
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0: Welcome to Through the Bible. Today, Dr. J. Vernon McGee walks us through one of the greatest verses in the Bible. It's beautiful in its simplicity and in what it means to each of us. So open your Bible to Genesis 15, verse 6, and I'll read it now. Abraham believed in the Lord, and he accounted it to him for righteousness. In a word, that's grace, in the same way that we're saved by grace through faith. You know, Dr. McGee added this, God never saves by any other means except grace. And if you ever get saved, it'll be because you believe that God has provided salvation for you. What terrific news. And something that we never get tired of talking about. And that's the message that we'll keep sharing. Right, Greg?
1: We will, Steve. And as God enables us through, mainly through opportunities, through people, through new relationships, and through the financial and prayer support that our listening family is just so faithful, it allows us to open new doors into new languages. And that's what we want to talk about today.
0: Yeah, and that really is unique for a ministry, and that Through the Bible has been blessed because of the faithful listeners consistently supporting the ministry. So what we're talking about now would not happen without your faithful prayer and financial support.
1: That's right. And we wanted this to be a two-way conversation. And what I mean by that is what we try to convey, Steve and I, and when we write to you and the newsletters, we're working really hard. We understand that we're stewards.
0: Yeah.
1: We're stewards of Dr. McGee's content. We're stewards of the prayers and the gifts of God's people.
0: Amen.
1: And so this new ministry is in a language called Turkana.
0: Mm-hmm.
1: Just before we jump in, though, this is a newsletter article in our newsletter, which is where newsletter articles belong,
0: yes.
1: right?
0: Yes. And so if you're not

0: not receiving our newsletter, you can sign up for that. You're not going to get a bunch of different solicitations and stuff. It's just part of the monthly packet that you get as being signed up for our newsletter. And it's worth taking the time to read. As I mentioned before, I always take it and put it in the front cover of my Bible and use it as part of my devotion. And you're going to want to get this one from Bernice Kateri.
1: Yep.
0: And the testimony that she's got is outstanding.
1: It is. And I just want to give a little background. When we started with the opportunity that Bernice connected us with these folks and said we might be able to get TTB in Turkana, again, out of stewardship, we said, well, let's start by translating 6 books of the Bible like we do for the Radio Home Group curriculum.
0: Yep.
1: And if it goes well, then we'll open up the whole 66. And again, that's part of our stewardship is we don't always just jump right in the deep end. We like to test the people, the radio station, but this has gotten so much response so quickly, we're now all in, we're in the deep end. We're going for 66 books.
0: Yeah, and I appreciate, and I think it was such a good move for us to put her in as the Director of Language Initiatives in Africa.
1: Yes.
0: Because we are seeing the Holy Spirit move in such significant ways in Africa.
1: Yeah.
0: And more to come on that.
1: Yes.
0: In our commitment to Africa.
1: That's right. We are serious about it.
0: Yeah, so talk a little bit about the Turkana producer, the voice, how we got him, and anything you want to pull out of that?
1: Well, it's, again, this is such a great article, and as I was reading it, I literally, and knew we'd be talking about it, I thought, I just want to say to everybody, you really want to get this. This is, we have no agenda other than you being blessed to read this. And Turkana is a region in northern Kenya, and it's actually near this giant refugee camp called the Kakuma Refugee Camp that has more than 300,000 refugees from over 20 nations. And we're on a radio station right near the edge of that refugee camp.
0: Yeah.
1: That alone is just an extraordinary ministry opportunity.
0: Yeah. I also appreciate the part of the teaching through the Bible that makes it unique is Bernice draws it out in this letter where she says, unlike occasional evangelists who preach in English or Kiswahili through interpreters, the Bible teacher comes with clarity in their own language and is consistently there day in and day out. So not to say evangelists play a role,
1: sure,
0: but opening the Bible and teaching it to people is such a key, and the response is so consistent that people grow in their faith and come to Christ as a result of being exposed to the Bible in that way.
1: Yeah, and so the Lord led us through Bernice to this Reverend Dr. Joshua Lemuya. He is a very respected pastor. Bernice met him when she was doing some other ministry engagements, and in January 2024, he began the involvement in the project. Mm-hmm. And now, the thing I love is, you know, again, in the beginning, it was, okay, let's do this for maybe 2 years and do 6 books of the Bible. Now he's saying, I want to continue until all 66 books of the Bible have been taught.
0: Yeah, and the fruit that we're seeing, even though he's not done with the production, is amazing. Like, I read part of this article where it says that a church has been planted entirely by listeners of, through the Bible, in the Turkana language.
1: Yes.
0: And there's going to be more to come. It's just such an encouragement.
1: Well, and I think this is worth reading. In the village of Methawan, one family began listening to the radio program together. They shared what they learned with neighbors who soon joined them. I mean, just stop. Steve, how many times have we seen that? We've seen it literally all over the world.
0: Yeah.
1: People share through the Bible with neighbors, and then something good happens.
0: Yep.
1: And the report goes on to say this. Before long, the gathering grew into a spiritual community and eventually a church. A church that meets regularly under a tree.
0: And that's not our first tree church.
1: No,
0: we've had others.
1: Yeah. There's a lot of,
0: especially in Africa,
1: under the tree churches.
0: Yeah.
1: And they learn from God's word shared on the TTB program. And basically, we don't have time to read all of this, but we hope that you will go online or call us and sign up for the newsletter because you can read this great article. But the bottom line is this, this church is reaching out to its community and they're using the TTB radio program as the teacher of their church.
0: Yeah.
1: Pretty cool.
0: And if you're interested in praying for this ministry and others all around the world, sign up for our world prayer team. Go into ttb.org/pray and sign up today. Greg, why don't you pray for us as we begin?
1: Father, every time we see you at work, we are humbled because we know that we are your servants and you are the director of this ministry. You lead these new initiatives. You open doors. You provide people and resources. And we just want to acknowledge that and praise you for it. And thank you that we get a chance to bring your word to these hungry souls in the Turkana language. And we pray you'd continue to allow us to do that more and more across the world. In Jesus' name, amen.
0: Here's our study of Genesis 15 on Through the Bible with Dr. J. Vernon McGee.
2: Now we come today to verse 6, and I'd like to read it here in the 15th chapter. And he, that is Abraham, believed in the Lord, and he counted it to him for righteousness. Now here is one of the great chapters of the Bible, and this is one of the great verses of the Bible. You'll recall that God appeared to Abraham after his victory over the kings of the east, and God had protected him. I'm your shield and your exceeding great reward. And this man Abram is a little disturbed. He asks about the fact that he doesn't have a child. One born in his house is the one that will inherit and be in the line. And God took him by the hand. It was night, and led him out and said, look yonder toward the stars. If you can number them, well, you could number your offspring. He couldn't number the stars. He could see approximately about 4,000, but there probably were over 50,000 in that area where he was looking. He couldn't number them. He couldn't number his offspring. You couldn't today. Now, Abraham believed God. Actually, what it means is Abraham said amen to God. God says, I'll do this for you. And Abraham said to God, I believe you. Amen. I believe it. And that was counted to him for righteousness. Now, this is so important that we need to make a check on this. Paul used it. For instance, you have him in the 4th chapter of Romans. Paul quotes this verse. And let me read that, beginning with verse 1 of the 4th chapter of Romans. What shall we say then that Abraham our father, as pertaining to the flesh, hath found? Or let me change that reading. Abraham has found as pertaining to the flesh. I think that that brings out the meaning better. For if Abraham were justified by works, he hath whereof to glory, but not before God. For what saith the Scripture? Abraham believed God, and it, that is, his faith, was counted to him for righteousness, for that's what it was not, but that's what God counted it. Now to him that worketh is the reward not reckoned of grace, but of debt. Now, if you can work for your salvation, then God owes it to you. But, my friend, God never saves by any other means except grace. He's never had any other method of saving. And if you ever get saved, it'll be because you believe God. You accept Christ as your Savior. You believe that God has provided this salvation for you. And he makes it very clear here in verse 5, but to him that worketh not, no works at all, but believeth on him that justifieth the ungodly. What kind of folk? Ungodly folk. His faith is counted for righteousness. It's counted for what it's not, and that's for righteousness. Now, Abraham just believed God. He just accepted what God said, and he believed God. That's the way you get saved, is to believe that God has done something for you, that Christ died for you, and rose again, and God will declare you righteous by simply accepting Christ. Now, in the 3rd chapter of Galatians, you have that same great truth, by the way, and we're told here, in verse 8 of Galatians 3, and the Scripture foreseeing that God would justify the heathen through faith, preached before the gospel unto Abraham, saying, in thee shall all nations be blessed. And then we're told back in verse 6, even as Abraham believed God, and it was counted to him for righteousness. So then they which be of faith are blessed with faithful Abraham. Faith that Abraham had made him faithful to God. But he's not saved by being faithful. He's saved by believing God. That's all important to see. Now, Abraham was a very practical man. He was not filled with a phony piousity, as we see a lot of that today. He's very practical. He now wants to know something, and he'd like to have something in writing. Will you listen to verse 7? He said unto him, I am the Lord that brought thee out of Ur of the Chaldees to give thee this land to inherit it. Here God again says, I am giving you this land to inherit it. And Abraham doesn't even have a deed. He has nothing in writing. And as I said last time, God told him to go down to the courthouse, and I'll meet you down there, and we'll sign a contract. And you say to me, well, I've read that in my Bible, and it's certainly not there. Oh, it is in your Bible. You just have to read it right, though. Verse 8, and he said, here's Abraham now, Lord God, whereby shall I know that I shall inherit it? You've told me that. How shall I know it? I'd like to have it in writing. Now, here's what God said, do. And he said unto him, take me an heifer of 3 years old, and a she-goat of 3 years old, and a ram of 3 years old, and a turtle dove, and a young pigeon. And he took unto him all these, and divided them in the midst, and laid each piece one against another, but the birds divided he not. Now the thing that God said for him to do is that you get a sacrifice, you get a heifer, she-goat, a ram, and you divide them down the middle. That is, split them right down the middle, put one half on one side, one half on the other. Turtle doves you don't divide. You put one turtle dove over here, one over there. Now, when men made a contract in that day, that's the way they made it. They would fix a sacrifice like this, and the two men who were making a contract, if one man agreed to buy sheep from the other one, the party of the first part joins hands with the party of the second part, and then they state their contract. One says, this I agree to do. The other says, then I'll pay you so much. They join hands and walk through that. Now, that in that day corresponded to going down to the courthouse and signing before a notary. That's exactly what took place. Now, you'll notice that Abraham got everything ready according to what God wanted him to do. Notice verse 11. When the fowls came down upon the carcasses, Abraham drove them away. This is sure a very human scene. If you had been there, you would have probably have seen all this display of the sacrifices, and you had known the custom of the day. I probably ought to turn and read from Jeremiah 34:18, for here you have a reference to this custom that was prevalent in that land, not just among these people, but all other peoples in that day. And here's a reference to it. I'm reading Jeremiah 34:18. And I will give the men that have transgressed my covenant, which have not performed the words of the covenant which they had made before me, when they cut the calf in twain and passed between the parts thereof. You see, this was the method in that day of taking the sacrifice and dividing it, and the men then make the contract. Now, Abraham gets everything ready. And while he's waiting for the Lord, why, the fowls of the air come down, the buzzards, the crows, and all other carrion. And Abraham's there shooing them away. They were ready to swoop down. And you would say, well, Brother Abraham, apparently the one you're making a contract with hasn't shown up. And he said, no, hasn't. He says, I guess he's late. No, Abraham says, I don't think he's late. He just told me to get things ready, and that he'd be here and make the contract. Now notice what happened. When the sun was going down, a deep sleep fell upon Abram, and lo, a horror of great darkness fell upon him. Now this is the thing that took place. Abraham is paralyzed in sleep and put aside. Now that seems very strange that God would paralyze him in sleep when he's supposed to be making a contract. This is an unusual contract. God is going to go through because God's promising something, and Abraham's not going to go through because Abraham's not promising to do a thing. He just believed God. That's all. My friend, that's exactly what took place 1900 years ago. God the Father so loved the world that he gave his only begotten Son, and the Son agreed to come to the earth and die for the sins of the world, your sin and mine, that whosoever believeth in him might not perish, but have everlasting life. And I wasn't even there. 1900 years, I wasn't even there to make a contract. But God the Father and God the Son did, and he went to the cross, and he died for my sins. And I was paralyzed by sin. I couldn't promise anything. You couldn't either. Abraham's not going to promise anything. Suppose that God had said to Abraham, Abraham, if you'll just promise to say your prayers every night, I'm going to do this for you. And suppose Abraham forgets to do this and doesn't pray one night. Well, the contract is shot. It's broken. And therefore, God doesn't need to make his part good. God said that he'd do it. And he's asking man to do just one thing. Say amen to God. You believe it. Believe what God has done. Friends, that's salvation. And it's to believe God. Years ago, a dear little Scotch mother, her son had gone away to Glasgow to college, and he came back rather an unbeliever. And she was talking with the boy and telling about how wonderful God was and that she was sure of her salvation. Well, he had become skeptical, and he was a little provoked, and finally he said, "How do you know you're saved?" "Why," he said, "your little soul doesn't amount to anything." And he began to compare her to the vastness of the universe and said, "God could forget all about you, and you can't be sure." And she never said anything. She just kept serving the boy's breakfast. And finally, when she'd finished, she sat down with him, and she said, "You know, son, I've been thinking about it. Maybe you're right. Maybe my little soul doesn't amount to much. Maybe the vastness of God's universe would mean he wouldn't miss me at all. But says, you know, says if he doesn't save me, he's going to lose more than I'm going to lose." And he says, "What do you mean?" "Well, just as you said, my soul doesn't amount to anything. I wouldn't lose much, but he's going to lose his reputation." He promised to do it. He agreed to do it, that whosoever believeth in him might not perish, but have everlasting life. Friends, God's the one went through. God made the contract, and he said unto Abram, "Know of a surety that thy seed shall be a stranger in a land that's not theirs, shall serve them. They shall afflict them 400 years. In the scripture, it's predicted these people would be put out of the land three times. This is the first one. It's also predicted they'd return back to the land. They did from this one. Later on, it was the Babylonian captivity. They were carried into captivity. They returned. At 70 AD, Jerusalem was destroyed, and again, they were scattered. They have never returned from that, but it's predicted they will come back someday. Now God says also, that nation whom they shall serve will I judge, and afterward shall they come out with great substance. And they did. And thou shalt go to thy fathers in peace. Thou shalt be buried in a good old age. Abraham would not live to see it, of course. Verse 16, but in the fourth generation they shall come hither again, for the iniquity of the Amorites is not yet full. God says, I can't put you in this land now. Because I love Amorites, too, and I want to give them a chance to turn to me. And God gave them 400 years. That's a long time, is it not, to see if they wouldn't turn to him. And the only one that turned to him in that land was that Canaanite. You remember Rahab the harlot. She turned to God. She believed him. And that's all God asked you to do, is to believe him. But he gave the Amorites all this opportunity. It came to pass when the sun went down, it was dark. Behold, a smoking furnace and a burning lamp that passed between those pieces. Both of those speak of Christ. The furnace speaks, of course, of judgment. The lamp speaks of him as the light of the world. In the same day, the Lord made a covenant with Abram, saying, unto thy seed have I given this land, under the river of Egypt, under the great river, the river Euphrates. And God now marks out the land. By the way, what did Abraham promise to do? Nothing. He believed God. God will save you. Saves you by grace, by believing what he's done for you. Now, we come to chapter 16, and I must confess that you almost wish chapter 16 wasn't in the Bible, that God had left it out. Because after Abraham rose to the heights here, well, you would say, well, believe me, he's certainly treading on high places now. But he's not perfect. We see the lapse of this man's faith here relative to Sarah and Hagar, the Egyptian maid. Now let me read chapter 16, verse 1. Now Sarah, Abram's wife, bare him no children. She had a handmaid, an Egyptian, whose name was Hagar. You see, he got two things down in the land of Egypt that really caused him trouble. Wealth was one thing, and this little Egyptian maid he got down there. And Sarah said unto Abram, behold, now the Lord hath restrained me from bearing. I pray thee, go in unto my maid. It may be that I may obtain children by her. and Abram hearkened to the voice of Sarah. Now, the thing that this woman has suggested was the common practice of that day. When a wife couldn't bear a child, there was the concubine, and that was common practice of that day. But don't say God approved this. God did not approve of this at all. This was Sarah's idea, and frankly, it was not contrary to the custom of the day. And Abram listened to her. It looks like he's surrendering his position as head of the home here. And he followed her suggestion. And Sarah, Abram's wife, took Hagar, her maid, the Egyptian, after Abram had dwelt 10 years in the land of Canaan, and gave her to her husband, Abram, to be his wife. Now, this little Egyptian maid becomes a concubine, and this is not according to God's will. God's not going to accept the offspring at all. He didn't. He wouldn't. Why? Because it was wrong. Don't say God approved this. All that you can say is that this is in the record because this is a historical fact that took place. Now we read, he went in unto Hagar, she conceived, and when she saw that she had conceived, her mistress was despised in her eyes. You can see, she said, I've mothered a child of Abraham, and Sarah couldn't do it. She looked down on Sarah, you see. And now notice verse 5, and Sarah said unto Abram, my wrong is upon me. Now look, don't go by that. Don't say that God approved of this. He didn't. God says this is wrong. Now Sarah sees that she's done wrong. My wrong be upon me. She's wrong, my friend. And I have given my maid into thy bosom, and when she saw that she had conceived, I was despised in her eyes. The Lord judge between me and thee. God doesn't approve of it. God will not accept this, and it's going to be a real heartbreak to old Abraham. But you see, they're not really trusting God as they should. After all, Abraham at this time is 90 years old. Sarah's 80. I think they'd come to the conclusion that they were not going to have a child. I'm of the opinion that probably Sarah could rationalize and say, well, I think maybe this is the way God wants us to do it, for this is the custom of the day. And it was the custom of that day, but it's contrary to God's way of doing things. You know, we get the wrong impression if we think just because it's in the Bible, God approves of it. And the only thing that's inspired is that it's an accurate record. But there are many things God does not approve of that are recorded in His Word. This happens to be one of them. But we'll have to wait till next time to pick up our story. May God richly bless you.
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3: By the time the conference was over, the president won a pledge.
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3: really rare safety move by a nation.
5: 17 years the Palestinians and Israelis negotiated.
3: This is not the
1: In the Market with Janet Parshall. I am so glad we're going to spend the hour together, and we're going to talk to one of my favorite people in the whole wide world. His love of Jesus and his love for the lost and his love for the message of the gospel is infectious. So I can't spend enough time with Ray Comfort. I love the fact that he is unashamed and he just can't stop talking about that which he's seen and heard. If I can borrow from Peter and John for just a minute. And the last time we were together with Ray, it was so exciting because he had just been part of a Turning Point presentation at Fullerton University. And we played some of those clips. And afterwards, he was asked to be on Fox News. And in what was about a 4.5 minute package, he gave the gospel with such clarity. It was anointed. Out of the overflow of the heart, the mouth speaks. And it was wonderful. And the host was clearly captivated by everything that Ray said and even ended the conversation by saying, "You have more video. Come back again soon." So God is on the move. And he is not willing that any should perish, but that all should come to repentance. And he will use any means available to do that. So since that time at Fullerton, I wonder if you've thought, as I have, were there any residuals? Were seeds planted? Were rumblings heard? Are things beginning to change? Well, nobody answers that better than Ray. Have a listen.
6: The culture of our campus has completely changed. Before Living Waters team and Ray came to campus, students were very standoffish. They would clash. They wouldn't have conversations with us. And there's evangelists that I know that have been going to Cal State Fullerton for decades, and they said that they've never had so many conversations, that people that used to yell at them, cuss them out, flip them off, are now wanting to talk about Jesus. They're wanting to talk about the gospel. Students' hearts have been opened because of that event.
7: Yes, I was there.
8: Okay, so that was a large crowd.
7: It was very large.
6: This area is perfect. There's just so much open space. The public parking lot is right there in eyesight.
9: They wouldn't want us to block the way is what I'm worried about.
10: Unless God comes and stands before me, I won't believe in God. This is the kind of stuff that I engage with all the time. I watch content like this all the time, and I'm very excited to learn more about this channel.
6: And I remember getting texts from different chapters in Texas and Florida saying, "We're watching your event."
11: Well, we appreciate you trusting us, and we would like more Turning Point USA chapters to invite us to come, as this is a once-in-a-lifetime opportunity to share the gospel with so many.
6: We're going to get as many campuses as we can all across California and really show that a state that's been abandoned and forgotten by so many as a lost cause is going to be a state that is going to see revivals happening on campus. This is just the beginning of something that he's going to make bigger than any one of us.
1: Wow. And we're going to talk to Ray Comfort and spend the entire hour with him. I'm thrilled. He is, of course, the founder and CEO of Living Waters. He's a best-selling author of multiple books. He co-hosts The Way of the Master, seen in just about every country on planet Earth. He puts films together. He's got marvelous resources. We're going to talk about one of them. I'm smiling. If you've gone to my information page, you've seen the cover of the book. We'll get to that in a minute. He has a website. He has a TV streaming. He has a YouTube channel. I mean, whatever way he can, it is the whole truth of the whole gospel to the whole world. And Ray, with his absolutely God-given creativity, just takes it all captive for the kingdom, for the proclamation of the gospel. But I want to hone in, my friend, on exactly what happened. Thank you so much for sharing that bit of video so we can get a sense of what happened, and may the door open for opportunities. Great depression, as Paul said, but great opportunities as well. Give me some personal feedback you may have gotten since that experience. I'd love to hear it.
11: That was the president of Turning Point UC Fullerton that was speaking there and saying there's been a change. And it just so encourages me, because you're stepping out on faith, preaching the gospel, you think no one's listening, and then you hear back later that people's hearts are being changed because they're thinking about the eternal issues. Because I'm not there to talk about evolution and homosexuality, even though subjects do come up like that. I'm there to preach the gospel, because the gospel opens the eyes of the understanding. And I often say, if you want to be effective in reaching the lost, use a short leash. I don't know if I've ever talked about this before, but I've seen a guy in our area that takes his dog for a walk. Well, I changed that a little bit. The dog takes him for a walk. He uses a leash that's like 300 yards long, and he's got no control over the dog. I see the dog just going anywhere it wants, sniffing over here, sniffing over there, and the guy's trying to pull him back, and he can't do it. When I take my dog for a walk, I have a really short leash. It's about 2, maybe 3 feet, and I just say, heel. And I'm in total control. And if I wanted to sniff over there, I take her over. She sniffs over there. If she wants to sniff over there, I take her over there. But I'm in total control. And exactly the same when I share the gospel. And it's nothing special. It's just that I know where I want to go, and I don't want to be sidetracked. I'm heading for the cross. I want to preach Christ, and I'm crucified. And if I don't have a short leash, what's going to happen is the person I'm witnessing to is going to sniff over here at evolution for a while. He just wants me to get me off track, or he wants to talk about suffering or whatever. These are important issues that can be addressed. You got to pull them back. And you see Jesus with a short leash in Luke chapter 13. He was speaking, and some men said, what about Pilate? He spilt the blood of the Galileans. Or what about the tower that fell on 18 men and killed them? And Jesus didn't go where they wanted to go. He just pulled the leash in tight. He says, no, I say to you, unless you repent, you'll perish. He brought them back to their responsibility towards God on Judgment Day. And we have to follow his example if we want to be effective. And that's what we did at Fullerton. Preach the gospel, went through the commandments, preached Christ crucified. By that time, I was done. I just want to go home. But we stayed for a while and talked about other thoughts, etc. But it resonated in the hearts of those who heard, because every human being has got a cry of, I don't want to die. Mm. And when they hear why they're going to die, because we've sinned against God, and that God has already remedied our greatest problem, death itself, that Jesus Christ has abolished death, that's past tense, and brought to life, immortality to light through the gospel, then it resonates with them, because they're not primates, as they've been told. They're human beings made in the image of God, and God's placed eternity on their heart. So I was so delighted to hear the president of Turning Point say things have radically changed since we've been there, and that's the power of the gospel.
1: Amen. Do you think that, no way of knowing, but is it your hope and prayer? Because I'd like us to join in that hope and that prayer with you, that the Lord will open more doors of opportunities for you to do this. You do this all the time. You get on your bike, you take your dog, and you go out and you share the gospel with anyone who will listen to you. And then you post it up, and I'm just super riveted to all of the videos that get posted on YouTube on a regular basis. So this is what you do. But are you asking the Lord to open more opportunities on more college campuses as well?
11: Yes, we got. That was we are at UC Irvine on the 6th of January, and then we've got San Luis Obispo just after the next week after that. So may God open many doors for us to do the same thing.
1: Amen. Friends, just put that in your prayer list and start praying that God will just start turning over the soil of the human hearts who will receive the message that Ray is going to share when he gets there. When we come back, a brand new book by Ray. You're going to love this one, or maybe not. Back after this.
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13: Hi, my name is Amanda, a communications major at the Moody Bible Institute. The MBI verse of the week is found in Psalm 68, 5-6. a father to the fatherless, a defender of widows, is God in his holy dwelling. God sets the lonely in families. He leads out the prisoners with singing. That's Psalm 68, 5 through 6, the Moody Bible Institute verse of the week.
1: You'd think that seeing the Red Sea swallow up an entire army or watching fire fall from heaven would cause someone to behave wisely. 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By the way, many, many, many times we use Ray Comfort's books as our truth tools because my truth tools are always a way of saying thank you for financially supporting the program. But at a more transcendent level, I want you, because people only have so many hours in the day, and if you're going to sit down and read a book, I want you to be equipped, edified, enlightened, encouraged, and then get out there in the marketplace of ideas. And Ray's books just do that over and over and over again. So he's written a brand new book called Idiotic Things People Did in the Bible. And at the front cover, it's a picture of the Mona Lisa, but her mouth isn't in that mysterious smile. She's slack jaw, and she's gasped with that look of, I can't believe it. But what's really precious is the book starts out with the dedication to my good friend Ken Ham, whose life helped inspire the title of the book. And you got Ken to actually write an endorsement for the book, who said this, which I thought was interesting. I'm not surprised my friend Ray Comfort wrote a book on idiotic things in the Bible. Only he would even think of such a book, let alone write one. If you've met Ray, he is always trying to, well, do idiotic things to make people laugh. But of course, all this is a part of his unique personality to open doors to reach people with the gospel message. I can't wait for others to read this book. Neither can I. But I love the way that you dedicated it. Did you dedicate him with those words before or asked? Before or after you asked for his endorsement?
11: I can't remember. I got to tell you a secret about that. You know, I've used graphic artists for years, and to get a cover like this, sometimes you pay $1,000, a couple of $1,000, takes 2 or 3 weeks. I design that on chat in 30 minutes.
1: Oh, you're kidding. It's wonderful, no. By the way.
11: Oh, I couldn't believe it. I just said, Mona Lisa. Shocked, and back it came. I thought, goodness me, I sent it to the publishers. They said, we love this. And I'm now called the idiotic author, believe it or not. Then let me tell you why it's so appropriate. I got a text from someone the other day, and I just read it, and it just says, how you doing? I says, getting old and ugly, other than that, great. And then I reread his text, and it said, how are you and Sue doing?
1: Oh, really?
11: And I'd say getting old and ugly. But so I think it's appropriate that I wrote that book. It just sort of came naturally when you look at the idiotic things people have done in the Bible. And often skeptics think, so-and-so sacrifices daughter when she came out of the house. And they're saying, is God saying we're to do the same? I say, no, the guy was an idiot. He did a stupid thing. He made a stupid statement. And the Bible's filled with things that people did that they're examples of us what not to do, not to imitate them, but just don't make the same mistake. Yeah. And that's why I wrote the book. It's it was fun to write because the Bible's filled with things that people did that are a bit crazy.
1: Kudos to you for picking up on that, because to your friends who doesn't yet know the Lord as their personal Savior, who might say that, or the person who has the perception about the Bible, the biographical aspects are tutorials for us about the consequences of bad choices or right choices that are made. So that's why you say, again, you've been gifted with this wonderful gift of humor, but the underscoring of all of this is pay attention, because bad decisions have very dangerous consequences sometimes. So, for example, you start out with Adam and Eve, and you not only just write the book, but again, you want us to really own the material. So you tell us what they did, you tell why it was idiotic, and then you tell really a synopsis of what the story is all about, so that we really have to process the story. So when you think about it, you could say, well, Adam and Eve, the first word that comes to mind isn't necessarily an idiotic choice, but in reality, it is idiotic. You're in a place of perfection. You had everything you would ever need or want, and yet you rebelled. Talk to me about this.
11: Well, I don't know if I've ever told you, but one of the first things I say to people, what do you want to do when you get to heaven? Some people say, I want to fall on my face in front of Jesus. What I'd like to do is smack Adam in the mouth.
1: Yes, That's a good call. I'll get right behind
11: you. I think there's going to be a big line because every single bit of suffering, every flea bite, every rotten thing that happens, earthquakes, floods, diseases, famines, disease, dandruff, dentists, all these things happen. Well, not really dentists. There are some nice dentists and we need them, but happen because of the fall. What a stupid thing to do when you think of what we could have had and what we lost. And then you've got Cain, who followed in his father's idiotic footsteps and killed his brother. You know, I don't know if you've got a dog, but one thing dogs do that are really annoying, they'll start licking a wound and they won't let it go. They'll just keep licking it till it gets 10 times worse. And when we get hurt, when someone hurts us, we tend to lick our wound until it gets worse. And the only thing that will stop a dog doing it is humiliating. You've got to put one of those things on us, those cones on their heads. And it's humiliating and embarrassing for the dog because it looks like it's a bark amplifier or something. I don't know. And it's humiliating for us when we've got a wound and we think we're justified to think these thoughts against this person that wounded us. But it's just going to get worse. It's going to turn bitterness into anger and hatred and even murder of the heart. And what you've got to do is humble yourself and say, I'm going to do what the Bible says and forget that which is behind. It's humbling to do that when you've got your own pride and you know you're in the right. But if you don't do it, things are just going to get worse. So we can learn from Cain and what he did to his brother because he let bitterness get in his heart and jealousy or whatever it was. Hmm. And right through Scripture, we see again and again, David looking at Bathsheba when he's got wives. He should have been in the heat of battle. If he had been in the battle, he wouldn't have been lusting after his neighbor's wife. But no, he's on walking the rooftops. Well, don't walk the rooftops. Just get in the heat of battle. Seek and save that which is lost. Get yourself busy for the kingdom of God, and you won't fall into sin as David fell in.
14: Cain and Abel, you make a point in the book that Cain and Abel, it isn't just a story relegated to the book of Genesis, but they're mentioned throughout the New Testament. Why do you think God wanted us to be told that story over and over again?
11: Because we're stupid. I don't know if you know that. You ever heard men need to be told things twice? Have you ever heard that?
14: No.
11: Yeah, when God speaks to men in the Bible, he often used their name twice. Saul, Saul, Samuel, Samuel. He just said their name twice because men have to be told things twice. Just have to tell a woman once and they remember. But men, often my wife will say, I told you not to do that. I said, did you tell me twice? She said, no. Well, that's your fault. And we just need to be told over and over and over because we tend to forget these issues that are so important. And Cain left us a bloody path that we just don't want to follow of letting bitterness get a root within your heart. I don't know if you've noticed what roots do. They'll come through cracks in concrete, roots. And we've just got to say, no, we're not going to follow in the steps of these foolish people.
14: His newest book, Idiotic Things People Did in the Bible. It's wonderful, it's humorous, but it's sobering when you realize how holy God is and how far we've fallen. More with Ray Comfort right after this.
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21: Jesus taught through a parable that he is a unique son of God. Jesus said, a man planted a vineyard, rented it to some farmers, and at harvest time sent many servants to the tenants so they would give him some of the fruit of the vineyard. The tenants rejected the servants. Then the owner of the vineyard sent his son. The tenants killed his son. The owner of the vineyard represents God the Father. The tenants are the Jewish religious leaders who rejected the prophets and killed Jesus. The Jewish leaders understood that Jesus was applying this story to them. My friend, Jesus paid the penalty for all your sins.
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14: We're visiting with Ray Comfort, which we love to do on a regular basis. He's an author and Bible teacher with over 100 published books. He's recognized by millions throughout the world through the TV program he hosts, the films he produces, and the resources from the ministry he founded, Living Waters. His latest book is called Idiotic Things People Did in the Bible. And to quote Ray, he writes in the book, these stories aren't just ancient history. They're warnings, lessons, and yes, sometimes tragic comedies that speak to our modern messes. As you will see, the spiritual stupidity isn't limited by era. Yet through it all, we're reminded that God is holy, merciful, and not to be trifled with. You put discussion questions at the end of every chapter. They're an opportunity for us to reflect on what you've just told us. So it's very much of a hands-on book to get us to think deeply about these important issues. I want to spend some time with King Saul, because you write about the fact that he obeyed.
11: Sorry, he's
14: kind
11: died.
14: Of.
11: You've missed out.
14: Exactly right. But, you know, he's a miserable character, and I was thinking how one of his, someone said once that pride is the pregnant mother of all sins. And I think that's so true. It is rebellion in the garden that was pride. It was rebellion in Saul. This idea that he obeyed kind of, sort of. And you point that out when you talk about Saul. What was the directive that God gave him to do that Saul didn't do, but then turned around and said, but I was obedient and in fact did do what you told me to do?
11: Yeah, he was told not to sacrifice, and he wasn't supposed to offer a sacrifice, because that was the priest was supposed to offer the sacrifice, but he thought he would just do it, and he did, and Samuel said obedience is better than sacrifice. And I see that with, I used to have a dog that would do all sorts of tricks when I told him to sit. He'd just roll over and do all sorts of circles, and I said, no, I don't care what you can do, I told you to sit, and your obedience is better than sacrifice. And Saul was like that dog, doing all sorts of things he wasn't told to do. Just sit. That's what you've been told to do. And you find that with kids too. You just want their obedience, and God wants our obedience, and thank God he's given us a new heart that wants to be obedient, because we've got that sinful nature we fight. Are you talking about pride being the pregnant mother? I can't remember what the quote was, but it was beautiful. You watch people trip over. I remember I was preaching open air once, and I saw this lady walk past me, and she tripped in front of the crowd just slightly, and really you could see she hurt her ankle, but she walked perfectly for another 30 paces till she got round the corner where no one can see her, and she just crippled up with pain. Mm. I think how we're like that. We don't like people to see us being vulnerable, even being in pain. You know, we could fall over, and we're not worried about being hurt. We're worried about who saw me fall over. So pride comes in many different packages, and it stops so many people coming to Christ. The Bible says in Psalm, I can't remember what it is, the wicked through the pride of his own countenance will not seek after God. I think it's Psalm 10, verse 4. The wicked through the pride of his face will not seek after God. So that's what stops so many people coming to the Savior, that old pride that's so stubborn.
14: Wow. When I was a child growing up, my mother, who loved the Lord and loved his word so much, would always say to us, her children, obedience is better than sacrifice. So I heard that 1,000 times growing up. So that one's really been drilled into my heart. When you talk about, you flip this in this section on Saul, and you talk about the things that Saul did that were disobedient, but then you turn it around and you tell us the things that please God. I want to linger here a little bit, because I wonder, in the midst of our busy days, if we ever just stop, set our mind on things above, and start thinking, what do I need to do to please God? I mean, I know he loves me unconditionally. I woke up this morning and the word said he crowned me with loving kindness and tender mercies, and nothing and no one can separate me from his love. I mean, all of those things before my feet even hit the ground. But I wonder how often we think, what can I do today to please God? And you point out that the first thing is we need to exhibit faith, because faith pleases God. Tell me why we know that and how that manifests itself.
11: Yeah, so often I've said to people, non-believers, do you have faith in God? They say, oh, kind of. I said, do you have faith in your boss? Oh, yes. Do you have faith in your mother? Oh, yes. See, if you say to your boss, excuse me, sir, I don't have any faith in you, you're not going to keep your job. You say to your wife, honey, I don't trust you, you're going to be sleeping on the couch. And that may even be the ruin of your marriage, because that's what holds a marriage together, is trust. And so human beings are insulted by a lack of faith. And the illustration I often use, and I've used it quite a lot, I'll say to someone, what's your name? And the guy says, oh, Paul. I say, oh, yeah, where do you live? He says, oh, just such and such a street. And I say to him, I don't believe you. And I watch their face drop. I said, I don't believe your name is Paul, and I don't believe you live in such and such a street. I said, how do you feel? And they say, weird. I said, it's because if I don't believe you, it means I think you're a liar, you're devious, and you're not worth trusting if I don't believe you. I said, if you, a mere man, are insulted by my lack of faith in your word, how much more do you think you insult a holy God by a lack of faith in his word? The Bible says, let none of you depart from the living God through an evil heart of unbelief. It says, he that believes not God has made him a liar. So I said,

0: promises. You'll have joy unspeakable. You'll be full of glory because you believe God's word. And that's the joy of the Lord is our strength.
1: Wow. I love everything that Ray writes, but I have to tell you, there's something very important about this book. While it's humor that draws you in, because it's called Idiotic Things People Did in the Bible with a hysterical cover, you really get into the characteristics of God and what people did in the Bible when they disobeyed, when they did not do what God told them to do, and what the consequences were. So these are life lessons for all of us to know and understand the character of God and to do people, to be obedient to God through righteous living and faithful living. Back after this.
2: You are listening to Moody Radio. Good afternoon. It's John Hemmer. Thank you for being here this afternoon. Have you ever heard a Bible verse like over and over and over and you believe it and you listen to it and you can recite it, but then you kind of think, okay, what does that verse really look like? If I break that verse down like a fraction, how does that word, how does that verse apply to life? How about this one? Okay. God works all things together for good, right? Okay, you right now, you are the person that God is preparing as the answer to someone else's prayers. Now stop right there. Think about that, okay? You are the person that God is preparing as the answer to someone else's prayers. That is cool. That's one of the ways God works all things together for good.
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1: Esau traded his birthright for a bowl of stew. 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

0: 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We're spending the hour with Ray Comfort, always time well spent, author and Bible teacher with over 100 books published. You know him as the co-host of Wave the Master Herd around the world. He has a TV streaming platform. He's got a YouTube channel. He just puts out all kinds of resources, directs movies. I mean, I just love it. The creativity just flows out of Ray. Why? Because he loves God, he loves his word, and he loves people. And he's willing to go anywhere to tell anyone about the good news of the gospel of Jesus Christ, and does it in the most compelling way. So his latest book is called Idiotic Things People Did in the Bible. And I want to underscore a Bible verse that Ray put in the beginning, coming from the book of Romans. Because this isn't just about sharing the gospel, which is what we so frequently talk about with Ray. He teaches us how to do it by appealing not to the mind, but to the conscience, which is why he says when he does these Turning Point USA events, you know, questions come up about homosexuality and all that other kind of stuff. But he said that's where the point of conflict, and he made this point when he did the Fox interview, that's where the point of conflict takes place. But when you appeal to the conscience, that's where the quickening takes place. And that's exactly what he's teaching us to do. And boy, I tell you, it's changed the way I share the gospel. I hope it's impacting you as well. So the verse from Romans 15 that he put in was this: for whatever things were written before were written for our learning, that we, through the patience and the comfort of the scriptures, might have hope. So while it has this wonderfully comic title, Idiotic Things People Did in the Bible, what Ray does is he walks through several Bible stories, tells us what people did, gives us the quote scoop on the story, and then asks us to reflect on what we've just read. And in so doing, you grow up in him. You get off that diet of milk, you move to meat, and you get some spiritual heft on your bones, which is so necessary. So I want to talk about the Majority Spy Report. I love this story, Ray. I go back to it all the time, particularly because we are a fearful people as a nation right now. And I wish I could tell you that fear resides outside the church, but it's as much in the church as it is outside. So for people who don't know the story of the 12 spies that were sent out, two groups, one of 10, one of two, and there were two markedly different reports that came back. But the Majority Spy Report put fear in people's hearts. Tell us the story.
1: Yeah, they went out to check out the Promised Land, and they came back and says, there's giants in the land. And we tend to do the same thing when we go out evangelizing. There's giants in the land. Every Zacchaeus becomes a Goliath in a split second when we try to witness to him. And that's because we fight a spiritual battle. I get whispers all the time that just like, go home, stay home, don't go out, don't share the gospel. You know, you don't know how the person's going to react, and I just take no notice. And Caleb and Joshua had a good report. They said, no, God is with us, and nothing can be against us. And we've got the New Testament to grab those wonderful promises, especially from Romans. If God be for us, who can be against us? We're more than conquerors through him that loved us. Think of those words. How can you be more than a conqueror? You get on top of Mount Everest, you're a conqueror of Mount Everest. How can you be more? What, float 15 feet above Mount Everest or what? But that's where we are in Christ. We're more than conquerors because God is with us. And so that's the confidence we should have when we share the gospel. We need to be filled with faith, trust in God, and not let fear grip our hearts. And I was speaking to a girl today in a local college. I said, would you like to come on camera and talk about the things of God? What happens after you die? She says, oh, no, I don't even like to think about that. I said, why? She said, I'm so scared of death.
0: Oh.
1: And I said, well, I'm going to share with you how the Bible says you can be free from the fear of death. And I shared her that little principle of jumping out of a plane without a parachute at 120 miles an hour. How's that going to make you feel? She said, terrified, just the thought of it, because you're going to hit the ground at 120 miles an hour on your face. I said, what say someone gives you a parachute that you know is going to open? You just don't believe it. Your mother packed it. How are you going to feel? Now you're going to hit the ground at 12 miles an hour on your feet. So that parachute is going to just get rid of your fears. And as much faith as you have in the parachute, if you have faith in the parachute, 100% you'll have no fear. If you're fearful, it shows you don't trust the parachute. And the Bible says, put on the Lord Jesus Christ. Trust in him with all your heart. And if you've got faith in Jesus, when you pass through the door of death, you'll have no fear if you've got 100% faith. And that's what God has given us in the Savior, something to overcome our fear of death, which haunts the ungodly. And so what we have in Christ is just treasure in earthen vessels. If I could only get a grip of what we've got, you know, I'd shout it even louder from the housetops, but I don't find any words in the English language to describe what we had. Even the Apostle Paul has problems with it if you read scripture. Thanks be unto God for the unspeakable gift. It was unspeakable. He couldn't find words either to describe what we have in Christ. But it's more precious than all the gold and all the silver combined. Eternal life is in the Savior, not some dead religion, but this promise of immortality to all those that trust in the Savior.
0: Wow. So talk to me about the idea of perspective. You had 10 spies that came back and said, they're giants in the land, we're just grasshoppers. You had 2 spies that came back and basically said, God is with us. What can happen to us? Same land, different perspective. Why and how do we change our perspective then?
1: I think it's our view of God that comes into it. If you think God really is the guy that reaches out his finger and plays touch fingers with Adam, well, you'll have no real faith in him. But if you look at the lightning, just think for a minute, God created lightning. And the thunder that rolls makes the windows of your house just rumble because it's so powerful. You think about the thought that if you don't do this, but if you went to the sun and cut it in half and then grab the middle atom and then cut that in half, turned it over, you can say to yourself, God saw this because he made it. And so when your perspective of God is according to what the Bible reveals him as, then your faith in God will explode and no problem will be too great for you. You know, when you're in darkness and you things aren't going right. And I've been studying scripture and talking to my wife about this during the readings, and it seems to be a principle is that when God says something to you, often things get worse, not better, worse. Mm-hmm. Happened with Lazarus died. I'll just get Jesus to come and heal him. No, things got worse. Lazarus died and he was 4 days dead and stunk. That's really bad. And then you've got Moses. Go and deliver the children of Israel. I'll be with you. So Moses goes, and what happens? Things get worse before they get better. And even when they got out of Egypt, they got to Pharaoh starts chasing them. And then when God delivered them with a pillar of fire between them, they're at the Red Sea and can't get across. Things get worse. Then God opens the Red Sea. Then they're going to enter the Promised Land any moment. 40 years wandering in the desert. So as Christians, it's just one trial after another that drives you to your knees, and that's the safest place you can be as a Christian, on your knees. So we need to rejoice in trials and say with David, these afflictions that I have drive me closer to the Savior, and these light afflictions, which are but for a moment, work for us, not against us, a far more exceeding and eternal weight of glory.
0: Mm. That's a whole perspective conversation.
1: Can you hear whining in the background in the studio?
0: No,
1: could
0: cannot.
1: You hear that?
0: No.
1: No, well, I was just going to say, it's not my wife, it's my dog. She's pretty well behaved. She's lie down, you beast. Lie down, you beast. It's not so.
0: Now, I know it's bad theology, but your dog must be the most saved dog on the planet because that dog hears the gospel all the time, which is wonderful.
1: She will sit there for an hour on my bike just not saying a word, and I just so appreciate it because the previous dog used to whine. I'd move him away, and he'd whine because he was moved away. I'd move him close, and he'd still whine, but she's really good except when I'm in a studio for an hour. She just says
0: she wants her dad. That's exactly right. I want that lap now. That's all there is to it. So going back to the question of perspective, which is so important, you write about Caleb having a, quote, different spirit. What was that different spirit, and how do we get it?
1: Well, we have received a spirit that's not the spirit of fear, and I think it's relevant. The Bible says you have not received the spirit of fear, but of power, love, and a sound mind. When we come to Christ, we receive the Holy Spirit, and it's not the spirit of fear. And fear is good in one sense because it drives us away from sin. The fear of the Lord is the beginning of wisdom. Through the fear of the Lord, men depart from evil, but there is a fear that has torment. We don't have that when we come to Christ. We have the spirit of power, love, and a sound mind. And I think it's very relevant to look at that scripture and say, until we come to Christ, we don't have power, love, and a sound mind. The whole world is insane. And I say that seriously. It's insane because God offers everlasting life to those that are sitting in the shadow of death, and all they want to talk about is evolution and this and that. And we say, no, listen to what we're saying. The gift of God is eternal life through Jesus Christ our Lord. Just repent and trust in him, and you can have everlasting life, avoid the power of death and the reality of hell. And they say, no, I just want to serve sin, because they love their sins. And that's an insane world. And when you come to Christ and receive that power, love, and a sound mind, that truth sets you free. And suddenly, for the first time in your life, you know why you're alive. You know what you're doing. You know where you're going when you die. And there's no greater comfort than that. And that's what the scriptures say we can have in Christ.
0: Hmm. Ray, talk to me a minute about perseverance. When you talk about these things, I know that so many people listening all across the country say, that's true, that resonates, it resides pleasantly in my heart. But it isn't going to be instantaneous. So many of these things that you talk about, we have to practice again and again and again, do we not?
1: Yes, absolutely. You've got to read the Word daily without fail and soak your soul in the Word of God. Let me share something with you that helps me to persevere when I'm sharing with the lost. I like to give them the scenario. So you're walking past a wooden house, two stories. And you know, on the second story, there's a guy who's a night shift worker and he's asleep in the afternoon. He always sleeps in the afternoon. And you see there's a fire in the basement. There's smoke and there's flames. So you grab a stone, you throw it at the guy's window. The guy comes to the window and says, "What are you doing?" You say, "Your house is on fire. Get out." He says, "Just knock it off. I'm tired. I'm going back to bed. If this keeps up, I'm calling the police. So go away." And he closes the window and leaves. And we'll pick up the story in the second half.
0: That, ladies and gentlemen, is a professional. Good. We'll leave the burning house, pick it up when we get back. Ray Comfort is with us. His newest book is called Idiotic Things People Did in the Bible. It is a wonderful book, a rich book about what the Bible has to say about the character of God and what happens when we are foolish. More after this.
2: Good afternoon. It's John Hemmer. It is good to have you along this afternoon. Have you ever wanted to have a stronger prayer life or a better prayer life? Or maybe you feel like your prayer life is kind of dead or maybe it needs CPR. You know, you're not alone. Where do we go with that? That is the topic this morning on Carl and Crew. Get that showcast they have with Dr. Bill Thrasher. 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
5: 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It differs in all 50 states. 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
0: We're visiting with Ray Comfort, who is the author of over 100 books. He is a Bible teacher. He loves to share the good news of the gospel of Jesus Christ. He is known by millions around the world because of the programs he hosts, the films he produces, and the resources that come out of his ministry, Living Waters. His latest book, it's called Idiotic Things People Did in the Bible. And just before the break, there was a house on fire occupied by a sleeping man who was being warned by someone to get out, and he didn't want to get out. So pick up the story.
1: Yeah, house on fire, he's been sleeping, so you throw a stone to wake him up. He comes to the window and he says, what are you doing? I'm throwing a stone at your window because your house is on fire. Get out. He says, I don't believe you. I'm going back to sleep. I'm tired. Stop this. And if you keep it up, I'm calling the police. He closes the window. So this is a test of your character. What do you do? Do you say, okay, burn to death, I don't care, and walk off? And often the person will say, no, I will throw more stones at the window. I'll bang on his door. I'll smash things. I'll scream out to him because his life's at stake. And I say, well, that's the problem I've got with you. Your house is on fire and you don't know it. You're asleep. So let me start throwing stones at you. I've got 10 of them, but I'm only going to use 3 or 4. So here we go. And let's see if you're going to be offended or you're going to appreciate me awakening you. How many lies have you told? Ever stolen something? Ever used God's name in vain? Looked with lust? Had sex before marriage? And as I go through, I can say, so what's going to happen to you on judgment day? So I'm going to be guilty. Would you go to heaven or hell? And I say, I'm going to hell. Say, can you smell the smoke? And my guy the other day says, I smell the smoke. So he's beginning to be awakened. And then I say to him, now, I got another problem here. I don't want to just awaken you. I want to alarm you. I don't want you to lie in the bed and say, smell the smoke. The house is on fire. I want you to run out. And that's what we need to tell people in Christ. You've got to run away from sin. You've got to see that as being the death of you. It's going to take you to hell. And so our job as Christians isn't just to awaken. It's to alarm. It's to do what Paul did with Felix, reason of sin, righteousness, and judgment to come, until a point where Felix trembled, or give the Philippian jailer his own personal earthquake, so that fear fills their hearts, so they flee from wrath that's to come. This isn't the sort of preaching we hear nowadays from the feel-good preachers, but it's what we should be preaching, because we should be warning every man that we may present every man perfect in Christ. And when people come out the other side, like that guy comes out of his house and says, oh, thank you so much for smashing my window with a rock. I'm so grateful. And when people realize your motive for throwing stones at them and pointing out their own sins, they'll often say, thank you so much for talking to me. And that's what this lady did today when I talked to her about the gospel. At the end, she said, you know, I just prayed the other day, God, I'm scared of dying. And she says, you show up today and ask that question. And I say, thank you, Lord, that you're leading and guiding. And that's a part of the abundant life. The abundant life doesn't mean you live a happy, clappy Christian life. It just means that you'll know God is with you. It's a full life. You know, people say when you come to Christ, things will be, you know, much better. Well, sometimes, as I said, they get worse. Paul wasn't a happy, clappy Christian. Jesus was a man of sorrows, acquainted with grief, but he had a joy above his fellows. And that's the state of mind that we should be in. We should be a man of sorrows, a woman of sorrows, seeing what's around us, all the horror this world goes through. And we're acquainted with grief, but at the same time, we have this joy of the Lord, which is our strength. A joy above our fellows, as says of Jesus.
0: Let me just get one little more story in, if I can, in a book filled with stories. I want to talk about Saul for a minute, because you really made me do some deeper thinking about Brother Paul. You know, he was not somebody who was a pagan. He wasn't someone who was godless. He was trained by the best rabbi of the day, and he was a God-fearer. And so he thought he was in obedience to God by pursuing Christians. And then I hadn't thought deeply about that before. He was a domestic terrorist, and this was a man who was giving approval to the stoning of the first martyr of the church, Stephen. So, I mean, you talk about a 180, Dr. Jekyll and Mr. Hyde. This was a complete and total conversion of who this man was. The thing, though, that made me think deeper about the story after reading your book was, wow, I never thought about the fact that Paul thought he was being obedient. It wasn't just his animus toward the Christians. He thought he was being a good God-fearer by going after the Christians. Why was he so deluded?
1: Well, he had a zeal without knowledge. He thought the commandment was ordained to life, but it was death to him. And you see his testimony in the book of Romans, where he thought he was doing God's will. He thought he was righteous in the sight of God until the law showed him that sin was exceedingly sinful. So he has zeal without knowledge. And that is a very dangerous state to be in. It's like meeting a brain surgeon and say, hey, how you doing? He says, oh, good, I got a lot of zeal, but I don't have any knowledge. We don't want a brain surgeon. You want them to have knowledge and how to do something correctly. And you don't want a pilot who has zeal without knowledge. Yeah, I just love flying this plane really fast, but I don't know how to land it. No, you want zeal with knowledge. And that's what the law, the commandments bring. When you understand the holiness of God, the righteousness of God, the justice of God, why Jesus had to die, because God is the habitation of justice. Mm. And that's the revelation each of us need to have of the holiness of God. And that helps us keep our heart free from sin. You know, you talked about me being on Fox. Did you know the background story of that? I showed up at Fox. I sent them video, and I had two videos I sent them, one with Charlie Kirk commending one of my books, which was great, and then another me of preaching it, and they didn't use those videos. So I had like 1 minute to go on Fox, and they didn't have a clue what I was going to say, and I'd even written a little prayer on my phone. God, if you don't help me, I'm just in big trouble. Please help me now. And I left my phone with its notes, which in the wrong direction, with my guy that drove me there, and I went on there, and God certainly helped, because I was asked, you know, what did you talk about? And then says, here's Ray talking about hell. Here he is talking about sin. And I couldn't believe I was on Fox talking like this. And So I thank God that those doors opened and I was able to share the gospel with so many.
0: And to see the response, I'll repeat myself again, Ray, to watch the response of the host who just, he was absolutely riveted in what you were saying and then ended. And it was spontaneous. It wasn't being, you know, artificially created by any stretch of the imagination. He said, Ray, if you've got more video, please come back again. So it really, and what I thought was so wonderful about that moment is that everything you've ever said about appealing to the conscience, you were doing it not only to the host, but you were doing it to the watching national audience as well. You exemplified that power to stay away from the conflict point, but go to the conscience point, and that's where doors begin to open. So, Ray, thank you so much. I absolutely love the book. There are just a ton of stories. I've touched on a few of them. What's good about this book is that while it's got this wonderfully humorous title that will bring you in, and as Ray knows, as the author of now over 100 books, that cover is a reason that people will either pick up or not touch your book, and so he gets this gift from the Lord to create this wonderful cover for his book, Idiotic Things People Did in the Bible. But then you get into it, and you get into the Word, and you start discovering the characteristics of who our God is and how he's not a God to be trifled with, the consequences of bad decisions, and the fruit of obedience. So it's a wonderful book to challenge us to really grow up in him. Livingwaters.com, that's a great starting place. Oodles and oodles and oodles of resources. Don't forget the YouTube channel. Remember, they now have a TV streaming platform as well. All of the books, all of the movies, and pray that God would really, like Paul of old, the thing we ended on our brother Paul's story, that there would be many doors of opportunity for Ray to be able to share the gospel wide and broad. Thank you, friends. We'll see you next time.
2: You, my friend, are listening to Moody Radio. Good afternoon. It's John Hemmer. It is a privilege to have you along. Maybe right now, as we speak, this very second, you.
7: Here's Western Alaska's weather forecast from KICY AM 850. For eastern Norton Sound and the Nolato Hills, including St. Michael and Koyuk. Today, mostly cloudy, a slight chance of showers, highs in the mid-50s, east winds to 10. And tonight, mostly cloudy with a slight chance of showers, lows in the 30s, light winds. For St. Lawrence Island, including Gamble and Savunga. Today, mostly cloudy with a chance of showers, highs in the 40s, light winds. And tonight, mostly cloudy with a slight chance of showers, lows in the lower 30s, light winds. The Bering Strait coast, including Teller and Shishmaref. Today, mostly cloudy with a slight chance of thunderstorms, highs in the mid-50s, light winds. And tonight, mostly cloudy, a slight chance of showers in the evening, lows in the mid-30s, light winds. For the Yukon Delta coast, including Scammon Bay and Chivik. Today, cloudy with a chance of showers and a slight chance of snow showers, highs in the upper 30s, northeast winds to 15. And tonight, cloudy, a chance of showers and snow showers in the evening, then a slight chance of snow showers after midnight, lows in the upper 20s, northeast winds to 15. For the lower Yukon River, including St. Mary's and Pilot Station, today mostly cloudy, highs in the upper 30s, northeast winds around 15. And tonight, mostly cloudy, lows in the upper 20s, north winds around 15. For the Kuskokwim Delta, including Aniak and Lower Kauskag, today, mostly cloudy with a chance of rain showers, highs in the 40s, light winds. And tonight, mostly cloudy, a chance of rain showers, lows in the mid-30s, variable wind 10 miles an hour. And for the southern Seward Peninsula coast, including Nome and Sullivan, Today, mostly cloudy, highs in the mid-40s, northeast winds to 10. And tonight, mostly cloudy, lows in the mid-30s, light winds. I'm Cody, and that's your weather forecast from KICY AM 850.

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1: Friends, this is Janet Parshall. Thanks so much for choosing to spend the next hour with us. 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But thanks so much for being with us and enjoy the broadcast.
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6: This is
1: It's an absolute joy to spend the hour with you. And you know, we start each and every broadcast with that sound emanating from the marketplace of ideas. And that's exactly where Jesus calls us to go, by the way. If you don't believe me, listen to that precious conversation Jesus has with his Father in John 17. He's on his way to Calvary, and he says very clearly that his prayer isn't that we'd be taken out of the world, right? But that we'd be sanctified with his word. Why? Because his word is truth. So there's a bunch of things packed into that. Number one, get out and go is exactly what we're told to do. How do you influence and occupy when you're home with the covers over your head? Number two, we have to understand what is the difference between truth with a capital T and truth with a small t. So this whole broadcast, this whole program that I've been doing from the nation's capital for umpteen decades now is predicated on the idea that you and I go out into the marketplace of ideas so that we can influence and occupy, so that we can seek the welfare of the city, so that we remember that when the righteous rule, the people rejoice. All of those wonderful things that we're told in Scripture, but also we're fishing for men. And that's where the fish hang out, in the marketplace of ideas. So when we get out there, here's what we're going to find. We're going to find all kinds of merchants who are going to sell shabby goods, cheap goods, counterfeit goods. But also we're going to find people who proclaim and know the truth. How do I know that? Well, I'm going to borrow from a fellow by the name of John Bunyan. In the late 1600s, he writes this classic, which, by the way, is the second most published book in the history of publishing, next only to the Word of God. And he writes Pilgrim's Progress, and in this fabulous allegorical journey where a Christian throws off his backpack of sin on his way to the celestial city before he crosses over and hears the roar coming up from glory, he also finds himself, along with his companion, a fellow by the name of Faithful, in a place called Vanity Fair. He didn't want to go. Just like you and me, most of us don't want to go to the marketplace of ideas. How come? Because we're going to be called knee-jerk, reactionary, homophobic members of the religious right, Christian nationalists, whatever the pejorative du jour is. And so we want to retreat and we want to hide and we become ashamed of the gospel of Jesus Christ, which is exactly the antithesis of what we should be doing in a world that's growing darker by the moment. But Christian didn't want to go. Faithful didn't want to go. And so Bunyan writes that they actually tried to disguise themselves. They pulled their shirts up around their face, Bunyan writes. When they got there, the merchants picked him up right away. Something about being a follower of Jesus. You kind of, if you're living authentic Christianity, you tend to stand out in a crowd. They stood out. The merchants recognized that, and so they started shouting at Christian and Faithful and said, "Buy, buy, buy." And Christian and Faithful retreated momentarily and then realized whose they were and where they were and what they were supposed to be doing. And so they decided that they would respond. And you know what their retort was? It's exactly what you and I should be saying today. We only buy the truth. Couple of things impactful in that statement. Number one, in that cacophony of chaos known as the marketplace of ideas, there are truth tellers. There are truth sellers, only they give it away for free. And it means that Christian and Faithful were capable of discerning truth from falsehood. That's what this whole program is all about. And so when the book comes before me called Living in the Days of Deception, and the subtitle, by the way, resonates with this program, How to Discern Truth from Culture's Lies, I thought, that's the manifesto for this program. Then when I find out that it's written by Jack Hibbs, well, I didn't walk. I ran to find out if Jack could join me to talk about this book. If you don't know who Jack Hibbs is, let me introduce him to you. He's the senior and founding pastor of Calvary Chapel, Chino Hills. That's based in Southern California. He's the founder and president of Real Life Ministry and a nationally syndicated TV and radio show that literally is heard by millions around the globe, by the way. He loves to teach the Word of God line upon line. He is exceptional in his expositional Bible teaching, and he's written some fabulous books. But the latest one is really a clarion call for the church today. It's called Living in the Days of Deception. And on that, just one quick thought to set the stage. When I was a teenage kid growing up in the church, came to faith early in life, There is a verse that rock, rattled, and rolled my world, and it still makes me uncomfortable today. It's found in Matthew 24:24. For false messiahs and false prophets will appear and perform great signs and wonders to deceive, if possible, even the elect. And I would say to the Lord night after night after night, Father, please, I have the imputed righteousness of Christ. How in the world can I ever be deceived? And that's been a real concern in my life all along. Come to Washington, D.C., which is where I talk to you every day from, and I can tell you it's real easy to be deceived. And that's why we have to make sure that we know truth and we know how to discern it. Why do I know it? Because this is war. How do I know that? Colossians tells me that we're to be careful to not be taken captive through vain and hollow philosophies predicated on this world rather than on the Word of God. So Jack Hibbs' book is a mandatory read in my classroom. Jack, thank you so much for giving me the gift of 1 hour of your time. Thank you even more for such a timely and excellent book. I appreciate your being here.
0: Well, Janet, thank you so much for the opportunity, and I just hope that our time together is worthy of your grace and the things that you've said. You were just unpacking the truth around us in light of all of the darkness. This is an amazing time. So, thanks again.
1: Well, thank you for the way you teach and the way you write. You talked about the study of the last days. Now, we talk about them a lot. How can you not? When you see what happens October 7th in Israel, and if you're a student of the Word, if you're going through life, like Billy Graham says, with the Bible in one hand and the newspaper in the other, you start asking questions about the latter days, the last days, the end times. And certainly, the ascendancy of deception all around us certainly has to catch our attention as well. But you put a remarkable perspective on the events of the last days, and you talk about what they're called to do in terms of validation. God, the Bible, Jesus Christ, the Messiah's identity, and to get our attention. Talk to me about this idea of validation.
0: Well, everything today is to be validated. I know that sounds cliché, but the fact of the matter is, you know, we've got these comments made by news pundits. Well, we ran this through the fact checkers, or the fact checkers say this or that. To validate is to confirm the reliability, the authenticity of something. When we look around the world today, the narrative of so many things that are being said, we can't even prove if they're true anymore. However, we're not afloat without an anchor. The fact of the matter is that it is the Word of God. It's the Bible. You laid it out perfectly clear. The Bible tells us that we can know the truth, and that truth will set us free.
1: Amen. When we come back, I want to dive into the idea of deception that you write about so beautifully in your book. The book is called Living in the Days, and it's spelled D-A-Z-E. Great play on words. Days of Deception, How to Discern Truth from Culture's Lie. Excellent brand new book from Jack Hibbs, senior pastor, founding pastor of Calvary Chapel in Chino Hills, based in California. Back after this.

0: Well, good afternoon. It's John Hemmer. 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I do. Well, you know what? 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
3: There's never an excuse for an affair. We make a covenant when we get married, and that covenant is to be binding for a lifetime. Often, it's when an affair happens that the other partner wakes up to realize, this is the two-way street, and I really have not been the partner that I should have been. And sometimes, there's the effort to do that. Other times, there's the reverse attitude. They say, well, if that's what you've done to me, I'll never have anything to do with you again. Well, God doesn't treat us that way. You know, we can take a step away from God, three or four steps away from God, but God loves us. God confronts us. God reaches out and disciplines us. But his desire is to bring us back in fellowship. And that should always be our desire for an erring spouse, is to reach out, confront, and hope that they will repent and we can rebuild our relationship.
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4: 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We have the privilege of spending the hour with Pastor Jack Hibbs, who's the senior and founding pastor of Calvary Chapel Chino Hills, based in California. His brand new book is called Living in the Days of Deception, How to Discern Truth from Culture's Lies. And because so many of my dear listeners all across the country are friends of Moody Broadcasting, you should know that one of the persons who endorsed this book is Pastor Lutzer. That's an imprimatur of approval from our camp, so we really appreciate that. Jack, I want to talk about the idea of spiritual deceivers. And it's, I think, paramount you start by just unpacking words. When we talk about being deceived spiritually, what do we mean?
5: Well, first of all, there's a prerequisite for being deceived, and that would be ignorance of what is being propagated. Paul the Apostle, over and over again, you referenced what Jesus said in Matthew 24, that if we do not know what the Word of God has said, then we are by default set up to be deceived. And so when we've got an age like we do today, where we've got a lot of churches and a lot of people attending church, Janet, but are they teaching the Bible? You know, people will say, well, isn't that an old book? Well, of course it's an old book, but I'll go further than that. It's an eternal book. The truth of the Bible never changes. It's God's expressed will to man on earth. And so when Jesus says what he says, he's just not saying that to somehow hype up the crowd. He's actually announcing that you better get the Bible on and in your heart, because there's going to be those who will be performing miraculous deeds. Imagine that. People have forgotten that Pharaoh's magicians threw their rods down and became serpents. That was a demonically mimicked deception. And Jesus said there's going to be deception in the last days that will be at its worst. And I'm so glad, Janet, you stressed something. I don't know if you're aware of this. When you were quoting Matthew 24:24, you rightly stressed the fact that all of this deception's coming, and it would deceive even the very elect if possible.
4: Mm-hmm.
5: That is beautiful. That if saves our life, but that presupposes that his people, his elect, know the Word of God. If you know the Bible, you are not going to be deceived. Getting people to read the Word, understand the Word, and really equip themselves they will not have to worry about these last days that are upon us. You'll be able to see through, well, frankly, see through the days,
4: yes.
5: See through the fog.
4: Oh, so well said. I'm so glad you brought that up. So if we look at data gleaned from folks like Dr. George Barna, there's a shift here. There's a mission creep taking place that we are dangerously, and you just rightly identified that the antidote to deception is getting in the Word of God. You can't possibly be deceived if its truth is written on the tablets of your heart, and you're going to be able to have what I like to call my spiritual Geiger counter going off saying that's yep. false versus what is true. But the presupposition is you're in the Word. When we start to drift out of the Word, we get stuff like Barna finds, like Bible-believing, born-again, professing Christians say, well, maybe Jesus sinned. I don't really believe in the devil. I'm not sure that Jesus is the only way to salvation. These are not sidebar stories. This is the cornerstone of Christian orthodoxy. So you can't blame the world when the follower of Christ decides they're going to go on a starvation diet and then gets deceived. So in other words, there's hope here. Even though this stuff is going to happen, what you're stressing throughout the book is that you don't have to be afraid of this stuff. You just need to be immersed in his word.
5: Well, I got to tell you, and this comes from personal experience. You are so right about what you just said. The issue of COVID, for example, we knew the Bible. We were a church that had been preaching it for 30 plus years. COVID came here in California, and you know well that Gavin Newsom was one of the incredible lockdown governors, but we kept our church open. Why? Because, listen, we realized when Newsom came out and said, well, I'm going to make the decision as to what businesses and organizations are essential and non-essential. Janet, I knew it immediately that we did not fall into any one of those two categories. Immediately I knew, well, that answers that. Thank you, Governor. The church is transcendent. It's not essential or non-essential. The church is transcendent. It has come from heaven. We operate by the book of heaven, and we're led by God. And so during COVID, here's the amazing thing. We wound up baptizing 3,011 people during COVID. Never made the news, never made the press. Nobody cared. We were completely maxed out, had to go to four services with over 3,000 people per service. Mm-hmm. Why? People were scared. They wanted truth, and they weren't going to let even the threat of a virus take away their hope of finding meaning and purpose. And so when you know what is true, you can stand on that even in the face of the criticism, because I got it all. I was labeled by all the media outlets that I'm going to be the pastor that killed his flock. Nobody died. The church grew. And the point is this. How did we know? How did we know to stand? We just followed the Bible. We actually believed that Jesus said, imagine this, that I will build my church and the gates of hell will not prevail.
4: Yes, amen.
5: And in what way, in what area does that apply? The answer, everything. To me as a pastor, the way that our church is taught, there's nothing sacred or secular. It's all sacred under God. Whatever the world says is secular, you know what? That is sacred to our God. I love how Jesus put it. When somebody held up the coin and the issue was paying taxes to Caesar, and Jesus said, well, whose inscription is on this coin? And the people shouted, Caesar. So Jesus brilliantly said, well, then render to Caesar the things that are Caesar's and to God the things that are God's. And what we don't get, Janet, in the West, the East, they got it immediately. God is greater than Caesar. When Jesus said, render to Caesar the things that are Caesar's, what Caesar has and who Caesar is answers to God. It was a brilliant answer. Go ahead and give Caesar his taxes. Just know this. Caesar belongs to God. Those taxes belong to God. Rome belongs to God. The entire world belongs to God. And if I don't believe that, then I'm going to be cowering in the corner. I'm going to gravitate toward wokeism because mm-hmm. I want to be liked. Mm. I'm going to want to be pampered. And that's a dead end.
4: Oh, I tell you, this is such a timely book for the day and age in which we find ourselves. Look, this stuff is coming. Jesus has an amazing way of telling us through his word exactly what lies ahead. And I'm so thankful he did. Now, you and I are called to be good sailors, good farmers. We watch the sky. We look for the signs. And it's coming. We don't have to have a spirit of fear. In fact, that same book says you and I don't have one. Power, love, a sound mind. That's what we got instead. But as Pastor Jack Hibbs just reminded us, friend, if you're not in the Word, look out. Your anchor's not holding because you're not anchored to anything. This book is so timely. Living in the Days of Deception, How to Discern Truth from Culture's Lies. More with Pastor Jack Hibbs right after this.
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11: 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In his testimony, he says, "Previously, I had laughed at people who had accepted Jesus. 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And I wept and confessed my sins. As I made my first prayer, I knew joy and peace such as I had never known before. Salvation is not just a ticket to heaven. 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"If anyone is in Christ, he is a new creation. 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
4: Living in the Days of Deception, brand new book by Pastor Jack Hibbs, who's the senior and founding pastor of Calvary Chapel, Chino Hills. He's also the founder and president of Real Life Ministry. And by the way, as a result of that ministry, he is heard on radio and TV literally around the globe, impacting the lives of millions. And I just love a pastor who knows how to take the whole counsel of God and apply it to the world around us. And Jack Hibbs is just such a pastor, by the way. This book is so unbelievably relevant. Maybe it's because we do talk about deception and what's in the marketplace of ideas. And this book is like walking through that marketplace and taking a look at some of the stuff that's being sold out there that, unfortunately, even we as believers sometimes succumb to. You make the declarative statement that discernment is sorely lacking, but much needed among today's Christians, to which I say a hearty amen. So we have deceptions, not just in the world. In fact, the world, last time I checked, is doing exactly what the world does without Jesus. My greater concern is the church. And you write, we have a whole chapter about deceptions within the church. Talk to me about that, Jack.
5: Well, it's amazing because the Bible tells us that the church is the ground and pillar of all truth. So you don't have to go far to realize the impact of that. When you look at the founding of America, you look at the Pilgrim Fathers and then our founding fathers, how they look to the scripture. In fact, you're in D.C. area. If you go and walk around Washington, D.C., you see these monuments mm-hmm. that are engraved with scripture.
4: That's right.
5: And you know, we are a people who grew up on the word as it is for a nation like no other nation in the history of man apart from Israel. And so when we detach ourselves from history, I see two parallels, Janet. When we stop reading our Bibles or start preaching and stop teaching our Bibles, notice that we also stop teaching history. History and the Scriptures are bedfellows, so to speak. They shake, they kiss. Because history reveals what has happened. The Bible not only tells us what's happened, it is the Bible that tells us history in advance, called mm-hmm. Bible prophecy. Mm-hmm. And it's perfect. It's flawless. It's never made a mistake. It's never going to make a mistake. And so as a nation, as this nation goes, we don't know our history. We don't know our religious history. And so in a sense, America today is almost a self-imposed type of orphan type of relationship, a godless nation, you could say, because what's going to happen when the generation that does know the Lord pass away, the generations that are coming up now, even if they're attending churches, are the churches teaching repentance, which is the first word of the gospel? Are they teaching discipleship, or are they just about evangelism? Look, I'm for evangelism, but after somebody gets evangelized, you're supposed to disciple them. That means take them deep. And we don't see many people growing up Christians these days as we could be with all of the tools, right? We have amazing resources. Technically, everybody's got a Bible in their hand. Even if you're in the middle of Central Africa, you've got a Bible. If you've got a cell phone connection, you've got a Bible. And yet we're seeing more and more apathy and ignorance. And I just think personally that it is a sign of the times that yes. we are in that Laodicean age where there are many who profess religion, but there are few who accept the true power of God.
4: I'm so glad you brought up the church at Laodicea. Let me read what you wrote. Eschatologically, Laodicea is the church of the last days. And as happened at Laodicea, much of what is called Christianity in the church today has little or nothing to do with godliness. I have no doubt that we are living in the Laodicean period today, and I think you're spot on. So it raises a kind of philosophical as much as theological question, which is, the Bible, it applies to all people in all times and all places. The more you study it, Jack, you know this as a pastor, the deeper dives you go. You'll never get to the bottom. You can read and teach the same passage 20 times, and every time you're going to find something new. Its relevance is more stunning with the passage of every single day. And yet there are some who say, doesn't satisfy. I'm going to disconnect the old from the New Testament that was written for a different time, different people, different places. It was a patriarchal society. It has no personal relevance for me. And that hunger to read the love letters from the unconditional lover of our soul is dissipating. Just where is that coming from? Aside from being clearly a hallmark of the latter days, which I absolutely believe it is, are there any other causal factors that we can see and touch and try to repair?
5: Yeah, well, you know, Paul warned us in the last days, men will be lovers of themselves. I mean, you think about, you got to ask yourself, is this really happening? Men will be lovers of themselves, lovers of pleasure, that they will seek their own wealth, their own prosperity, at the expense of others, mind you, that they will deny the existence of God, that they will go about believing that pleasure and filling their stomachs with what they want is the means to the purpose of life. That could describe Hollywood today. Mm-hmm. That could actually describe our government today. And so when somebody says, well, I don't believe in the Bible, I just, Janet, I got to tell you, I don't let them get away with it anymore. I've got to ask them, can you tell me why you don't? Tell me why. And it really comes down to this. They'll claim that they don't believe in God, but then they'll spend 20 minutes telling me how bad God is. There's wars everywhere, babies are being born deformed, and all this and that. They tell me that God doesn't exist, but what they're really saying is they're not happy with the way he's running the universe. They mm-hmm. fail to remember that all the suffering that you and I are going through in this world did not come from his hand. Jesus said it comes from Satan, who has come to rob, to kill, and destroy, but I have come to give you eternal life.
4: Wow. Pastor Jack Hibbs is with us.

0: You, my friend, are listening to Moody Radio. Good afternoon. It's John Hemmer. Thank you for being here today. You know, God's blessings are all around us. You know, we are to count our blessings one by one. Remember that song? You know, it's like, count your blessings. I'm not going to sing it because I don't even remember how it goes. But the lyrics are, count your blessings one by one. Things that we never even think about are a blessing. Like, how about you go to a place like Dunkin' Donuts and you get your donut and you bite that donut. It's the best tasting donut you have ever had. You know, sometimes they don't taste as good. They taste old. That one is phenomenal. Now, speaking of donuts, if you have a Dunkin' Donuts where you live, check this out. They are doing something very special on Friday morning. It's called Cop on a Roof. And it's for a great cause. It's for the kids. You can learn about that. If you have a Dunkin' in your town, maybe check that out. All right. More in the market. Hour two is next on Moody Radio.
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4: It's so funny because this morning I was getting in this rut in my mind. I had just spent time with God, but I started becoming overwhelmed with our schedule. And instead of that, I chose to thank God for all the things that He had already provided. And it really did and does change the way we think and the way we look at the world.
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6: 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It's called Living in the Daze, D-A-Z-E, Great Plan Words of Deception. And the subtitle tells you what the book is all about, how to discern truth from culture's lies. Listen, this is, we've been told in God's word, going to happen. Okay, there's going to be a rise in apostasy. There's going to be heresy. There's going to be an increase in persecution of Christians. Just, well, I'll never forget Andrew.

0: Graham Lotz coming to speak at an event, and she was going to teach on Matthew 24, and she started by saying, ladies and gentlemen, today I'm going to teach you how to tell time. Well, God's watch is ticking, and we are seeing what's happening all around us. But what an exciting time to be in but not of this world, to remember that we have dual citizenship in heaven and here on earth. And as long as we're here, we have an opportunity to live lives of distinctive, authentic Christianity. That's what Pastor Jack Hibbs does. He teaches on this regularly from the Word of God. He's senior and founding pastor of Calvary Chapel, Chino Hills, based in Southern California. He's also the founder and president of Real Life Ministry and a nationally syndicated TV and radio program that is heard by millions around the globe. And I want to jump right back into this book. And there's, oh, thousands and thousands and thousands of acres of land in this book I'm not going to be able to cover, even with the gift of 1 hour of Jack's time. You write beautifully about different things that daze us, the confusion, if you will, that's in the culture. And I'm hop, skipping, and jumping over some of these. And you write with eloquence and depth and much more in each of the chapters. But one of your dazed that you talk about is being dazed by easy believism. Now, if you can start by defining that, I think that would be grateful, because it ties into what we were talking before about biblical illiteracy. But also, it seems to me that there's a profound sense of self-aggrandizement there. I'm going to make a gospel that's more palatable to me and far more comfortable to me. So talk to me about this.
1: Yeah, I think it comes from this, just the pursuit or the desire for crowds or for acceptance. And so when we talk about easy believism, we're talking about a gospel that is actually not a gospel. It's the type of preaching that kills. And it leaves out the very genesis of the gospel message, the true biblical gospel message. Peter, Paul, Jesus, throughout the scriptures, the announcement is proclaimed about what the gospel is, and the first word is metanoia in Greek, and it is the word that we use in the Old English, repent. It's a nautical term. It means to turn your ship around 180 degrees. People have viewed that term as being not popular or not palatable, so they'll say something like this: don't you want a better life? Do you want your sins forgiven? Then come to Christ. Now, that sounds great, but then when you have somebody who's made that sort of a decision, and then you ask them, what is it that you just did? How did God just save you from your sins? Sins? What sins? Well, the repent and believe, metanoia, repent and believe on the Lord Jesus Christ, and you shall be saved. That is the gospel. And so, tragically, repentance has got to be the precursor of a revival. We all talk about revival, but you cannot have a revival unless you have vive. You've got to have once been alive to be made alive again as a church. Sadly, there's so many churches filled with so many people that if you ask them, Janet, can you tell me the gospel? If they say, just believe in Jesus. Well, Muslims just believe in Jesus. Jews just believe in Jesus. Historians just believe in Jesus. It is the follower of Christ who says, I understand the gospel. I was lost, now I'm found. Christ was my atonement on the cross. He died in my place, and by his righteousness imparted to me by faith, God has birthed me into his kingdom. Jesus said, you must be born again to enter the kingdom of God, and God has convicted me of my sin. I know I'm a sinner, so I've run to him as my Savior, and I have found my absolute forgiveness in his graces and in his merits. And when we cannot define that, Janet, when we cannot say what it is that we believe in, then how can we defend it? If we can't articulate what we claim to believe, then how can we defend? If we cannot defend, we cannot believe it. And so this is a critical age. We need to stop talking so much and start learning the truth.
0: Yeah. Wow. It's such a good word. It's so funny. I love the way the Lord does this. So I've read this verse before, but reading it in the Word this morning, it just hit me just right between the eyes. 2 Corinthians 5:21. He made him who knew no sin to be sin for us, that we might become the righteousness of God in him. And Jack, I got to tell you, it stopped me in my tracks. Suddenly the idea of this perfect God-man, something I won't fully understand until I'm in his presence, but I will believe it nonetheless because of what it's done in my life and for my life. But he was this purity, absolute purity, and took on ugly, awful, horrible stuff just in my life, let alone the sins of the world, so that I would have what you just referenced before, the righteousness of God. I mean, that humbles me. It takes my breath away. But I think if you contextualize it in the post-truth world in which we find ourselves today, Jack, have we lost the understanding of what sin is and what sin is compared to God's holiness?
1: Oh, yeah. And again, when you get back to the founding of our nation, and I own hundreds and hundreds of sermons from about 1730 to about 1780. Mm. And when you read those sermons that shaped our nation, the effect that, for example, Samuel Davies had on Samuel Adams and John Adams.
0: Yes.
1: The preaching of the pulpit, they were called the Black Robe Regiment. The King of England said, we've got to stop the other army. The other army is the Black Robe Regiment. They said, what are you talking about? And he said, it's those pastors preaching liberty and freedom from the pulpits that are inspiring these people. Listen, when you preach the truth, I mean, think about, just tell people the truth. You said it in your opening statements about Jesus in John 17. If a pastor would believe the Word of God and give out the Word of God on Sunday, Jesus said, my sheep will hear my voice, they'll follow me. Stop trying to be the voice of something to the flock. They're not your flock. They're his flock. Mm-hmm. We are supposed to present his word, and he will reach out to those whom he's calling. There will be those who they'll turn away. They'll walk away from the... That's not for us to determine. We are to be faithful to preach it and get back to the basics of what made this nation great. What made the church great was the pure, unadulterated doctrines of God, and preaching them in the way under the power of the Holy Spirit. He'll make them relevant. The Holy Spirit's not trying to be relevant today. He's always relevant, and he goes to work. And so my prayer is that me, myself, the pulpits of America would catch fire with his
0: Amen.
1: Glory.
0: Yes.
1: And we would see a revival in this nation, and then maybe the culture would change.
0: Couldn't agree more, but you said something earlier that needs to be underscored. We keep talking about wanting another great American awakening. If you're a student of history, that doesn't happen, as you pointed out, unless it's preceded by repentance. Repentance can't happen if you don't understand the profundity of sin and what it means to be compared to a holy God. So there's some homework we have to do here. Otherwise, it's just vacuous words that mean nothing. Second, I want to talk about your love of history. There's a town in Virginia where they have a statue, and don't tell the Freedom From Religion Foundation because they'll get a bus and come out here as quick as they can. But it's a Pastor Muhlenberg who is in the middle of giving a sermon, and it's before he got in front of his congregation, and the statue is the picture of him taking off his cleric's robes, and underneath is the uniform of the Virginia Regiment, and he said, there is a time to pray, and there is a time to fight. And I get goosebumps every time I see that, because it's the application of the truth of Scripture. As you started out the conversation talking about Newsom in California, there's Caesar, there's God, choose you this day whom you will serve. So we've been here before. We don't have to be afraid. We've got the tools that we need to proceed. I heard a pastor of some notoriety speaking about this recently, and I was troubled when I heard him speak. But he was talking about the clarion call for unity. And I looked at my husband and I said, a book of Amos, how do you walk together unless you're in agreement?
1: 3-3.
0: Yeah, thank you. And it's like, wait a minute, unity for unity's sake is nothing. And there's only unity under the banner of Jesus Christ, it seems to me. Talk to me about this.
1: You have no idea the smile you just put on my face. I'm a big fan of Amos 3:3. One of the deceiving spirits and doctrines of demons in the last days is a call for ecumenicalism, which is a fancy word for, can't we all just unite? And that is actually impossible, because you can only unite around things that you agree upon. And so when someone says, let's unite for uniting's sake, doesn't the Bible say it's how pleasant and beautiful it is that the brethren dwell together in unity? Wait a minute, there's a prerequisite. They're brethren.
0: Yes.
1: It means that they are brothers and sisters from and by the Word of God. So no, unity is not at the top, because you have to have truth at the top by which you can unify around. And not everyone is going to embrace the truth. And Charles Spurgeon said that when that division takes place and people leave off with the truth, He said those are called blessed subtractions. Mm. And pastors need to realize that a big church doesn't mean it's a correct church. And just because you might have a personality of being charismatic doesn't mean you are actually under the operation of the Spirit. Make sure you are operating in the Word of God, and Jesus promised us that the Holy Spirit will come, and He will not speak of Himself, but He will speak all things that which I have commanded you. So exalt Christ, stay in the Word of God, and the Holy Spirit will take over with His power.
0: Oh, friends, I hope you're hearing this. If this were in written word, it'd be highlighted in a yellow magic marker. Jack, you write in the book, true unity arises from agreement over truth. It isn't unity for unity's sake. That's imperative for us to understand. So much more in the book. I'm glad I have more time with Pastor Jack Hibbs. The book is called Living in the Daze, D-A-Z-E, of Deception. It speaks right to where we as the followers of Christ are today. It offers the hope that we will not be taken captive, but it's a reminder of the work we must do by staying in the Word and recognizing whose we are and what He's done for us. Back after this.
2: 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It's John Hemmer. How cool is this? 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
0: If you like this program, you're going to love Pastor Jack Hibbs' brand new book, Living in the Daze of Deception. It's what we talk about all the time. It's the primary theme of this program, that we are living in a fascinating age. And by the way, can we just hit the pause button for a minute and understand you didn't stumble on this era of human history. You were placed here by divine appointment. I've often said, and maybe it's because while I am so close to the nation's capital, I am a proud resident of the Commonwealth of Virginia. where we have history for both the Civil War and the Revolutionary War. And so I've often thought, in fact, my husband used to say, Lord, why didn't you place me in the 1700s so I could help write the Constitution? Well, now he's upholding that same Constitution they were writing in the 1700s. But he didn't put us in the 1700s when we were moving away from Mother England. He didn't put us in the Civil War when sin was trying to split this country from stem to stern. We are living in the 21st century where good is called evil and evil is called good. And you, my friend, are not here by mistake. You're here by divine appointment. And that takes us to one of the things that Pastor Hibbs talks about toward the end of the book, who is the ultimate deceiver. Again, Pastor Hibbs is the senior and founding pastor of Calvary Chapel in Chino Hills, the founder and president of Real Life Ministry, and also a fabulous radio and TV program that goes around the world. So the ultimate deceiver is the one who has multiple names, and one of them is the deceiver. So you write about the Antichrist. Talk to me about who he is, because where this is on the eschatological timeline is absolutely fascinating. And we read in Scripture about some of the things he's going to do. And when I was a kid years ago, I used to think, wait, how does he talk to the world all at the same time? Ta-da! I give you the internet. You know, all the things that have changed, or buy and trade with a mark. We didn't have ATM cards back then. So you see the stage of all this stuff kind of getting set up. And if you're in the Word, your heart beats a little faster and you get excited. It's anything but scared. It's great. It's joyous anticipation. But talk to me about the Antichrist before we talk about how we are equipped to survive in these days.
1: Your words are perfect. First of all, the Bible. 2,000 years ago, the Bible said that the entire world would see the advent of the Antichrist, that they would view it. So keep that in mind. Look around the world right now. Our world, I could argue, is leaderless. Mm-hmm. The Bible talks about a time when the world will be hungry for a leader. Daniel tells you that he will rise to prominence because the world will want prosperity and peace, and that's how he deceives the world into allegiance. Think about the issues of borders. The Bible tells us that in the last days, the establishments of God are going to be rejected. It's the God of the Bible who established borders and put people within those boundaries. What about Israel? The Bible says in the last days, Israel will stand all alone, abandoned by the nations of the world. You got political corruption. You got misinformation rampant. We've got, as we said earlier, the ignorance of Christian history in America. You know, it's just absolutely amazing. And, you know, Janet, we've all heard and we've seen this and we've read this, that when somebody rejects the authority of God to be over their lives, when they do that, have you noticed that they gravitate toward the strangest things? They yeah. won't submit to God, but they'll submit to a rock in the middle of the desert as they sit on it with, you know, with their fingers in their navel, and they'll hum, and you wonder, what is happening? Well, on a grand scale, it seems as though our nation, boy, I hope I'm wrong about this, but it seems like our nation has so kicked God out of the courtroom, out of the classroom, out of the public square, that now our nation is fearful, it's terrified, it will believe in anything but the truth. In fact, if you want to get in trouble, just declare some truth, and you'll be called every name under the book, and that is yet again another sign that we're living in the days of deception.
0: Exactly right. You end the book, and let me just tell my friends again, folks listening from Guam to the Cayman Islands, there is a ton more in this book. I'm just skating over the surface, but if I've piqued your interest to do a deeper dive on this, good, so be it. That's my goal. Again, the book is called Living in the Days, D-A-Z-E, of Deception. I have a link on my info page. Click on through. You can see how you can get your copy. Again, you started our conversation beautifully, Jack, by saying we can't be afraid. We have no reason to be afraid. If we're in the Word, we know this stuff is coming. We know where our hope is. And we look forward to seeing yet again more prophecy being fulfilled and trusting in him who has the days ahead of us laid out. So we've been equipped. What is the biggest thing, followers of Christ, as the days are going to get darker? I'm not a pessimist. I'm an optimistic realist. But they're going to get darker. What is the biggest thing we need to know about how then shall we live? Exactly the question I posited earlier. What do we need to do to proceed in the days ahead?
1: I would do this, almost diagnostic, so you can go out and do the actual. Number one, let's all ask ourselves, do I know the gospel? Can I repeat the gospel to somebody else? Do I care about the souls of my neighbors and those that I work with? Because if time is short, look, I believe either Jesus could come back for me today or I could drop dead today. Mm-hmm. What have I done for him? I know enough. If I know John 3:16, I need to get out there and tell somebody. Notice that in the Gospels, when Jesus was discovered, Nathanael and Philip, they all went around telling people, we have found the chosen one, the one that Moses and the prophets spoke about. Tell people about the gospel. But listen, you can't do that unless you know it. So I would say this, the urgency of the hour with all that's going on in the world around us, don't be deceived by the smile on your neighbor's face. Your neighbor is scared. Your neighbor is nervous. Mm-hmm. They don't know if they're going to have a bank account tomorrow. They don't know if they're going to have life tomorrow. Don't assume they're okay. Tell your neighbor that God has provided a way for them to have eternal life through Jesus. But we need to be, how about this, recklessly abandoned for the things of God like we used to be recklessly abandoned for the dumb things of this world. Mm. And now's the time to live out our faith. And you are so right, Janet. We have been appointed to live out this time for such a time as this. God makes no mistakes, so we can live with boldness, and we need not be afraid. We can speak comfort, love, peace, and power and salvation into the hearts and minds of those that we know.
0: Amen. Amen. I've often said, as challenging and as interesting and as deeply deceiving as these days are, I thank God that he has chosen for us to be alive at this time, because the distinctive between light and dark, I don't think has ever been clearer. But I think they've got some challenges ahead. And if you're not grounded, you're in trouble. Jack, you end by giving some suggestions. I'm going to read them real quick, and you talk about them more in the book. Get into your Bible daily, then get up and walk in the Spirit, which is to obey him. Be careful not to make worship legalistic. Pursue holiness. Be passionate. Give expressively. Love deeply. And by that you mean love. You shall love the Lord your God with all your heart, with all your soul, with all your strength. That's about as deep as it gets. This book is fabulous. It's timely. It's encouraging, because come on, I know you watch the news, right? And you're thinking it's gloom and doom and mayhem and chaos and lawlessness. Yeah, it might be all those things, but then you've got that book that you should be in before you read the newspaper or turn on the TV that says he's coming again. And oh my, what a reminder. And I say this to you friends often, this is not as good as it gets. Real life hasn't even started yet. My thanks to Pastor Hibbs and to you. We'll see you next time on In the Market with Janet Preschel.
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3: Here's Western Alaska's weather forecast from KICY AM 850. For Eastern Norton Sound and the Nolato Hills, including St. Michael and Koyuk. Today, mostly cloudy, a slight chance of showers. Highs in the mid-50s, east winds to 10. And tonight, mostly cloudy with a slight chance of showers. Lows in the 30s, light winds. For St. Lawrence Island, including Gamble and Savunga. Today, mostly cloudy with a chance of showers, highs in the 40s, light winds. And tonight, mostly cloudy with a slight chance of showers, lows in the lower 30s, light winds. The Bering Strait Coast, including Teller and Shishmaref. Today, mostly cloudy with a slight chance of thunderstorms, highs in the mid-50s, light winds. And tonight, mostly cloudy, a slight chance of showers in the evening, lows in the mid-30s, light winds. For the Yukon Delta Coast, including Skamen Bay and Chivik. Today, cloudy with a chance of showers and a slight chance of snow showers, highs in the upper 30s, northeast winds to 15. And tonight, cloudy, a chance of showers and snow showers in the evening, then a slight chance of snow showers after midnight, lows in the upper 20s, northeast winds to 15. For the lower Yukon River, including St. Mary's and Pilot Station, today mostly cloudy, highs in the upper 30s, northeast winds around 15. And tonight, mostly cloudy, lows in the upper 20s, north winds around 15. For the Kuskokwim Delta, including Aniak and Lower Kalskag, today, mostly cloudy with a chance of rain showers, highs in the 40s, light winds. And tonight, mostly cloudy, a chance of rain showers, lows in the mid-30s, variable wind 10 miles an hour. And for the southern Seward Peninsula coast, including Nome and Sullivan, today, mostly cloudy, highs in the mid-40s, northeast winds to 10. And tonight, mostly cloudy, lows in the mid-30s, light winds. I'm Cody, and that's your weather forecast from KICY AM 850.

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0: Sidewalk Prophets, that was Help Me Find It, right here on Christian Radio for the Real People, KICY, AM 850. So our story this afternoon was an interesting group of numbers here. So it's almost pool season, and every year there are around 60,000 pool installations in the U.S. alone, right? 60,000 new pools being put in, whether they're above or in ground. The U.S. as a country has approximately 10.4 million residential backyard pools, which is the most of any country out there. Go U.S. But we do not have the most pools per person, right? We've got a lot of pools. We've got the most pools. But when you look at population, those pools are spread out between everybody. So in the U.S., there's one pool for about every 33 people. There's one country that beats that, and it makes sense, right? It's a country that's economically, right, well off enough to have a culture that can get pools and wants pools and lives in a climate that can take advantage of having a pool. That country is Australia. Now, they only have a measly 1.6 million pools, right, compared to our 10.4, but they have much fewer people in the country, right, just 27 million. So where in the U.S., you've got one pool for every 33 people, in Australia, there's one pool for every about 17 people, which just blows us out of the water.
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2: How do you handle loneliness? 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But what are you left with when there's nothing to watch or when the bottle's empty? Jesus knew loneliness as well. Leading up to the cross, we see him in the Garden of Gethsemane, overwhelmed with emotion and praying to his Father, asking for another way. But in the end, he says, "Not my will, but yours be done." I think something we should learn from Jesus is that even in our darkest times, at the loneliest moments, God still has a plan and a will for our life. You are never alone. 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
0: Here's Western Alaska's weather forecast from KICY AM 850. For Eastern Norton Sound and the Nolato Hills, including St. Michael and Koyuk. Today, mostly cloudy, a slight chance of showers. Highs in the mid-50s, east winds to 10. And tonight, mostly cloudy with a slight chance of showers. Lows in the 30s, light winds. For St. Lawrence Island, including Gamble and Savunga. Today, mostly cloudy with a chance of showers. Highs in the 40s. Light winds. And tonight, mostly cloudy with a slight chance of showers. Lows in the lower 30s. Light winds. The Bering Strait coast, including Teller and Shishmaref. Today, mostly cloudy with a slight chance of thunderstorms. Highs in the mid-50s. Light winds. And tonight, mostly cloudy. A slight chance of showers in the evening. Lows in the mid-30s. Light winds. For the Yukon Delta coast, including Scammon Bay and Chivik. Today, cloudy with a chance of showers and a slight chance of snow showers. Highs in the upper 30s, northeast winds to 15. And tonight, cloudy, a chance of showers and snow showers in the evening, then a slight chance of snow showers after midnight. Lows in the upper 20s, northeast winds to 15. for the Lower Yukon River, including St. Mary's and Pilot Station. Today, mostly cloudy, highs in the upper 30s, northeast winds around 15. And tonight, mostly cloudy, lows in the upper 20s, north winds around 15. For the Kuskokwim Delta, including Aniak and Lower Kuskokwim, today, mostly cloudy with a chance of rain showers, highs in the 40s, light winds. And tonight, mostly cloudy, a chance of rain showers, lows in the mid-30s, variable wind 10 miles an hour. And for the southern Seward Peninsula coast, including Nome and Sullivan, today, mostly cloudy, highs in the mid-40s, northeast winds to 10. And tonight, mostly cloudy, lows in the mid-30s, light winds. I'm Cody, and that's your weather forecast from KICY AM 850.

0: In their house, I was introduced to the gospel of Jesus Christ.
1: Sarah Zagorski on Focus on the Family Minute, sharing how her adoptive parents introduced her to the gospel.
0: And that changed everything. It gave so much clarity, and to really learn from them in a discipleship kind of way, what it is like to know the Savior. And that was a big aspect of my change. Also, of course, they provided for me physical needs. You know, I came to them in a torn up nightgown and a bottle that had Coke in it. When I look at that, I see so much of God's grace in that, and also the reality that they were in it for the long haul, regardless of if they would get to adopt me one day from the very beginning.
1: You'll hear Sarah Zagorski's story of how God healed her broken past when you stop by familyminute.org.
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2: who we are.
3: My name is Ignatius Lockwood and I live in St. Michael, Alaska. Something I love doing in my community is to go hunting. I love to go hunting with my friends and family during spring and fall. Hunting is one thing I will never say no to unless I have no shells. I love hunting geese and other kind of native animals. My name is Ignatius Lockwood. I live in St. Michael, Alaska, and I love to go hunting for native animals every spring and fall.
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